0: good steward of what he's blessed us with. And friends, that's where this last gift came from. It was someone who said, I want to be a good steward. I want to see the church grow. I want to see God's people be advanced and growing in him. And the best way to do that with Bible League is to make sure that they are able to do that for the foreseeable future. And so, as you said, this is the largest single gift that has ever come in for a Bible League campaign with the Kevin McCullough Listening Family. But friends, I don't want that to be the end. I want those of you who know that last Friday I was talking to you too, that God has tapped you on the shoulder and he said, you have extraordinary means, and you've been given that for extraordinary reasons. There's a reason why you should be, in fact, part of this campaign. I don't want this moment to go by without you having the chance to respond to that, because what we are seeing is that as people do that, the church is built up. The encouragement of the body is taking place, and everything that Jesus wants to accomplish through this effort is being done. So we ask that you would, in fact, go ahead and give your gift. 1-800-937-9673, 1-800-937-9673. And if you're on my website at thatkevinshow.com, there should be a yellow banner there that says Bible League, be a joy maker, and you should be able to click that banner and then go on through to the next page. But Michael, thank you for a great visit today. Thanks for stopping by. And friends, please give as generously as you can. 1-800-937-9673.
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0: If you're a Christian, you know the story of the crucifixion, but have you ever really considered what Jesus physically endured? 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

0: Kevin McCullough.
1: All right, welcome back. It's Money Monday, as we have been talking about throughout the show today, and always glad to kind of round things out with Hillary Kramer, as she has been keeping her eye on the market all day. And Hillary, this Monday, I'm hoping that, like, the markets are kind of going, okay, now we're back into the fall schedule. Everyone's fully, like, back into work and school, and everything else is like we're heading into October, so the real deal is here. What are we looking at today?
2: Oh, well, because we have to be so careful about what we invest in right now, because rates are so high, which changes the valuation of stocks.
1: Sure.
2: I've come away with companies that have dividend yields, which aren't going to be doing as well as ordinarily they would because rates are high. The one positive in all of that is that you have a lot of movement and reallocation to bonds, right, into treasuries, whereas there are these small cap and mid cap companies that I'm going to give you where you get this dividend yield and you also have the value of the company potentially, on the fundamentals going up. And that's why I'm going to start with a name that everyone has heard of. You might know or not know what it is, but it's WD-40, ticker symbol WDFC. Are you familiar with
1: WD-40? It fixes everything, doesn't it? It just makes everything work a little bit better.
2: That's exactly, yes, that's a nice broad way of putting it. Okay, but now for the trivia, and you're welcome to kind of be the spoiler on it. What does WD-40 stand for?
1: Oh, that I would have not had any idea had you not sent it to me before the show. So I'm going to let you tell the truth.
2: WD-40 stands for Water Displacement 40th Formula. Originally created in 1953 to prevent corrosion on the Atlas.
1: So there were 39 failed attempts, and the 40th one worked, so they stuck with it.
2: Exactly. And so, everyone knows those blue and yellow cans, but this company's been around for a long time. I mean, its quarterly sales just jumped 24%, net income rose 44%. I love this company, and I really think that WD-40 is one that if you're trying to build a portfolio for the long term with companies that are going to be there for you, you want to buy WDFC. And we can keep it, we can watch it and see how this goes. But I would say you want that dividend and you want the underlying stock is going to go up when you have double-digit revenue.
1: What did you say the dividend yield was?
2: So the dividend yield, hold on one second. Let me go back to that. I'm sorry I didn't give you the dividend yield.
1: No, that's okay.
2: Here we go. Dividend yield.
1: 2%.
2: Yeah, it's not a big one. That's what I was just checking. I was actually rechecking on that because it didn't seem like it was high enough. But at 2%, you're still doing well if the company and its underlying stock, which right now is at $203, could go back, at some point very soon to upwards of $250, which is where it was during the summer. It was 270. Okay, so WDFC. The next one is REYN, Reynolds. We all know Reynolds Wrap and Hefty. I go through Hefty bags all the time. I grew up in one of those households, Kevin, where my mother never spent money on plastic garbage bags. So we always had, we were always scrapping away for, paper bags, plastic bags, garbage bags falling out all over the place. So I decided that, unlike many people who say, my first big fortune, I'm going to go and get, a Rolex or a Cartier tank.
1: You were just
2: going to
1: go get Reynolds Wrap.
2: I was going to go get Hefty bags as many as I could and use them for anything I wanted to. So Hefty Reynolds, REYN, your dividend yield here is much higher. It's 4.2%, but net income. So here you have 4.2% and net income rose 22%. That's what we saw in the last quarter. So I love this company and we're going to be using Reynolds Wrap. We're going to be using Hefty bags and they have all sorts of purposes. I'm talking about garbage bags, but for industrial, commercial purposes,
1: right.
2: Agriculture, they're everywhere. Here's one I really like and I don't think I've ever really had anything this boring before, but Middlesex Water, MSEX, I just have to. They have paid a cash dividend, Middlesex Water, every year since 1912 and increased the dividend for 53 consecutive years. Second quarter revenue was up 14%. And it's a water company. It's a utility, a water utility, MSEX. And as we know, New Jersey has a lot of people here and a lot of people keep moving into places like Middlesex. So I highly recommend Middlesex with this 2.73% dividend yield. Here's another one I like that I've known for many years, and it's a gas utility called NW Natural Holdings. NWN Okay, so again, I'm doing utility for you in a growing area. 4.2% is your dividend yield. Year to date, the stock is completely flat. And in the past 3 months, it's down almost 9%. Interesting, based in Portland, but provides natural gas and distributes natural gas throughout the Northwest and also is in areas like Dallas and Austin down in the South. So we like that one as well. Here's one, ABM Industries. Now, again, like my theme today is boring, and I hope I'm not boring anyone out there. That's why I had some trivia to make it a little more exciting. ABM, okay, so ABM Industries, ticker symbol ABM. We have a dividend yield here of 2.4%. A good, solid company. What I really like here is they do all sorts of engineering and janitorial and facilities engineering, infrastructure everywhere, especially in airports, parking lots, catering. ABM is in a lot of the air cabin maintenance, like when you get off the airplane and you mm-hmm. see maintenance coming on, that's ABM. And here you've seen ABM raise its dividend 58 consecutive years.
1: Wow.
2: And by the way, when the market goes down, the first thing everyone buys are companies like Hormel that make Spam, you know? Yep. That's what everyone goes
1: Campbell's for. Campbell's Soup is another one.
2: Yeah, that's why we had done Campbell's Soup recently. But what I'm doing here is like literally saying, you know, utilities, like Chesapeake. Yeah, okay, that's actually they're on the East Coast and opportunities in Florida there. And as well, we have seen their pipe, they have a pipeline through Florida, and revenue continues to grow. So Chesapeake, get that 2.3% dividend yield, CPK. Here's one I've known since all the way back 1986 when I worked at Morgan Stanley. I worked on a company, National Fuel Gas Company, NFG. The stock right now is at 78. Last spring, it was a $100 stock. Dividend yield is 2.8%. Do I have time for another one?
1: Actually, that's it. We're out of time, Hillary, but thank you for a great list.
2: Oklahoma next time.
1: That's it. Well, these are boring, but that's good diversification. If you've, like you said, if you've had big wins, it's a good place to park some of this, especially with those dividend yields. Better than a lot of interest rates and a lot of opportunities. So do that. Kevin McCullough coming right back. Final few minutes. Stay with us.
0: Stick around for more of That Kevin.
1: If you're a Christian, you know the story of the crucifixion, but have you ever really considered what Jesus physically endured? The Suffering of the Lamb examines the historical and archaeological evidence surrounding Christ's passion, drawing from ancient sources and archaeological discoveries. Detailed illustrations help you visualize what actually happened, while the book also explores the deeper question of why Christ suffered in this particular way. Deepen your understanding of Christ's sacrifice. Go to Amazon today, search The Suffering of the Lamb, and order your copy.
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5: Gary Bauer in Washington, D.C. with your end-of-day report sponsored by American Values. Congresswoman Alexandria Ocasio-Cortez, often called AOC, is the epitome of the socialist revolution that's taking place in the Democrat Party. This hard lurch to the far left is largely driven by young college-educated women. That's why AOC was on the campus of Cornell University in Ithaca, New York yesterday. She spoke at an event hosted by the Young Democrat Socialists of America. Before AOC took the stage, the president of the Democrat Socialist Club led the crowd of 2,000 in anti-Semitic, anti-Israel chants of "From the river to the sea, Palestine will be free." Just to be clear, what's between the river and the sea is not a place called Palestine. It's the Jewish state of Israel. Our media refuses to explain what that chant really means. It's not a chant of Palestinian liberation. It's a call for Israel's destruction. AOC did not condemn this disgusting call for genocide, a demand for a second Holocaust. She can't condemn it because doing so would mean condemning the base of her party, which has made an alliance with radical Islamists. One thing unites radical leftists and radical Islamists, their hatred for Judeo-Christian civilization and its two pillars, the United States and Israel. It would be a mistake to dismiss the hate fest at Cornell University as just a bunch of misguided college students. Virtually every university in our country is infested with socialist professors who hate Israel and America. They're not teaching our children and grandchildren the truth. They're teaching them to hate the country of their birth, America, and the country that gave birth to our faith, Israel. This is Gary Bauer signing off from Washington, D.C. To support our work at American Values, visit GaryBauer.com.
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1: All right, Kevin McCullough, so glad to be able to have you with us on this Monday edition. I have to tell you a true story. Happened to me last Friday. Just as I'm getting off the air, I wander out of the studio, down the hall, go to the mailbox, find a letter there from Vic Pritchard and the DFW Direct Insurance. Well, not them, but the Manhattan Life Insurance and Annuity Company that they got me enrolled in. And I knew that in recent weeks, my wife had taken my daughter, who had to start school. And when you're starting school at a certain grade, you gotta go through a whole rigmarole of tests and everything and so forth. And so she took her to our pediatrician and got her all checked out, got some vaccines and other things that she needed for the stage of life that she's in, et cetera. So I had not seen a bill from those doctor's visits. And in fact, my lovely bride was going, hey, have you seen anything from the doctor's visits, because we haven't gotten anything. 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Not only that, Vic Pritchard and DFW Direct Health Insurance got us lower premiums by about $400 a month for a family of five. 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Now, check this out. I go to open the notice from the company, and I see that it's from the insurance company. And I'm looking at this thing, and it says across the top, explanation of benefits, this is not a bill. I said, okay, this is not a bill. And then I get to the second page, which I have now in my hands, and I'm looking at the top, and there's a check on page two for $11. Now, she had $900 worth of exam and office visit and all the rest, blah, blah, blah, blah, blah, blah, blah. And my zero out-of-pocket policy paid for all of it. So why am I getting a check? Real simple answer. I went to an in-network provider. So to go to an in-network provider, which our pediatrician already was, we get $40 off the cost of an office visit. So the cost of the office visit, instead of being the one price, ended up being $40 less. And the insurance company pays a set amount for the office visit, which turned out to be $11 more than what the cost was when I went to the in-network provider. So what they did was, and it was significant because it was more than that, and they split the overage between the doctor's office and the insurance policy holder. So I got $11 back on a $900 visit to the doctor by my pediatrician that I've had for 17 years. We've had the same pediatrician for 17 years. And I got a rebate check for $11 because my policy, which is $400 less a month, and got me an in-network provider for $40 off my office visit, and zero out-of-pocket money, and I got $11 sent to me because how good of the policy it is. 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
6: News this hour from Town Hall. I'm John Scott. U.S. Ambassador to China David Perdue confirms President Trump raised the possibility of selling weapons to China during his recent meeting with President Xi Jinping.
7: Perdue made the comments Sunday on Fox News, saying Trump asked Xi if China would like to buy U.S. arms. The remarks come as the two countries continue to compete over trade, technology, and Taiwan. Trump and Xi are expected to meet again in November at the Asia-Pacific Economic Cooperation Summit, followed by another meeting in December at the G20 Summit in Miami. Their latest meeting ended Friday after Xi's three-day state visit to Washington. I'm Mark Mayfield.
6: Mediators working with Iran and the U.S. on a deal to end fighting and open the Strait of Hormuz. Iranian state media reporting Foreign Minister Abbas Araghchi will meet with Qatari mediators about the latest discussions. President Trump is reportedly open to pursuing a non-military resolution to the conflict if one can be achieved. The late September nor'easter will continue to impact Massachusetts through Monday evening, despite the storm gradually winding down. Some minor impacts are still expected, from flooding to coastal concerns, and it appears the strongest winds now are behind us. In health news, it's that time of year again when everyone starts getting sick, and one illness seems to be making a comeback in New York City.
8: COVID numbers are on the rise, and this has led to a surge of admissions at city hospitals. 500 cases in September marks the biggest jump in people seeking care for COVID since October of last year. Health officials say this is not just isolated to New York City, as statewide numbers are also up. Doctors recommend staying up to date on COVID and flu vaccines. Of the recent COVID cases reported, 12 have been fatal, so medical professionals are stressing that it's important to get vaccinated. In New York, I'm Liz Warner.
6: More on these stories from townhall.com.
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6: Wall Street closing lower to start the week.
11: Stocks fell as Treasury yields traded above 5% and AI shares, including AMD and Micron Technology, edged lower. Investors are awaiting the release of key economic data this week, with the closely watched September jobs report due out Friday. At the closing bell, the Dow Jones lost 347 points, the S&P fell by 59, and the NASDAQ dropped 248. With your market recap, I'm Lizzie Radabali.
6: NVIDIA has a new security platform for artificial intelligence that can help stop autonomous AI agents from misbehaving is now reality. The chipmaker unveiled its open agent safety platform. NVIDIA's platform with two elements. The main is the open shell, which is a sealed workspace or sandbox where AI agents can operate. There's an additional security layer called Sentry that operates at the hardware level. News at townhall.com. The Boulder County Sheriff's Office investigating after a former deputy shot at headquarters early Monday morning. Connor Shreve reports.
12: The entrance to the Boulder County Sheriff's Office is surrounded with crime tape and one window boarded up, where former Deputy Tyler Riley shot into the building with an AR-15 after first calling to report he was suffering from anxiety. Sheriff Curtis Johnson called the incident concerning.
13: Disheartening that someone would, especially a former employee, use that level of violence towards the organization that formerly employed him.
12: Riley, who resigned from the department in 2024 in lieu of being terminated for cause, is being held in the Boulder County Jail. I'm Connor Shreve.
6: Texas leading the country in rural hospitals dropping general surgery, according to a report from the American College of Surgeons. 38 rural Texas hospitals dropped that care over the past decade. That's the highest number in the U.S. More on these stories at townhall.com.
0: 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It can be done. 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
16: In a time of division and distrust, clarity matters more than ever. 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
17: Morning, glory, and evening, grace, America. I'm Hugh Hewitt. Thank you for watching today. Great Monday for me. I mean, it was a great weekend. The Guardians won the Central Division. The Browns won. They beat the Panthers yesterday. My high school won, Warren John F. Kennedy High School. And Ohio State, of course, they always win. They won. So I'm just feeling great. And I want my first guest to win in November. Ryan Fazio is the Republican nominee for governor in Connecticut. And he joins me now from Connecticut, where a lot of my listeners are located. I got a great audience down there. Ryan, welcome. Thanks to my friends Bob Hamm and Carol Platt-Lebow. They've been telling me about you for a long time, and I'm glad you're finally joining me. How goes the campaign to take over the Nutmeg State?
18: Well, first of all, thanks for having me. I'm a longtime fan, first-time caller, as they say on Sports Talk Radio, so I'm really excited to be with you. Congrats to your Guardians and Browns. That's always a confusing thing to say. listen. We're underdogs like many of those teams, but we can win this race because in states like Connecticut, regular residents see the consequence of one-party rule and putting ideology above common sense in their daily lives. They're paying the third highest taxes in the country. They've seen almost no job growth, no income growth, and they live in one of the most expensive places in the entire country. And they intuitively understand that they're being failed uniquely by their state leadership. And so whatever happens on the national level, whatever happens in other places, people in Connecticut in their daily lives see the consequence of failed leadership. And I think they're increasingly ready for change.
17: So, Ryan Fazio, we are heard from coast to coast, north to south, east to west. And I want every person in every state to understand what Connecticut shares in common with Illinois and California. It's like gangrene in the body politic, unfunded pension liabilities. Before the show, I went and looked it up. Your little state owes $33 billion it hasn't got to retirees.
19: why isn't everyone pulling their hair out and impeaching Ned Lamont, the incumbent?
18: Well, listen, that's what the opportunity we have in November is. I mean, listen, I think you have to understand and build in your expectations that Connecticut's a state that leans blue and other states are states that lean red. But on the state and local level, voters are going to be more open to voting for candidates of different parties when they're examining the issues and specifically how this leadership from Ned Lamont and one party rule over many years has affected their daily lives. Listen, there isn't a Democrat or a Republican around who is happy in Connecticut that they pay the third highest taxes in the country or among the highest electric rates in the country and all the hidden fees and taxes and essentially the Green New Deal that's embedded in their electric bills currently. They, in their daily lives, are seeing the failure. And I think that is increasingly opening them to change. And even in, again, a difficult environment, a difficult year, we are seeing the polls closing, gaining ground, a single-digit race with Lamont under 50%. And for a guy who's inherited all the money in the world, who can spend endlessly on his own campaign, for him to still be under 50% approval rating shows that we have an opening here.
19: Do people recognize, it happens every few years in Massachusetts, they'll throw up a Charlie Baker or Mitt Romney, all the way back to Frank Sargent. A very liberal state will say, we need our economic house put in order, and they'll put a moderate Republican in just to balance the books and make some. Has that ever happened in Connecticut?
18: It's happened in Connecticut, but it's also been close to happening in Connecticut. Up until this last gubernatorial election in 2022, Republicans have always gotten in within 10% of winning or won themselves in my lifetime. There's only been one gubernatorial election in Connecticut in my lifetime where the Democrat has won by double digits. And that was the last one given. But it just shows that in the Northeast, in New England in particular, there's something in the water where voters are willing to vote for a Republican governor, especially when confronted with the failures of one-party rule and ideological radical government where all the decisions are concentrated in the hands of the state capital, the bureaucrats, the politicians. They borrow and promise, especially in defense of their special interest supporters. And because of that, people cannot afford to pay the taxes or the electric bills. And listen, those costs are most painful to the middle class in our state, the people who do not, you know, benefit from the government budget, the government expenditure in our state capital. They're the ones hurting, but they're also the people who decide elections. And I think it's only a matter of when, not if, we win and change the tides in Connecticut.
19: Ryan Fazio, before I go forward, a couple more questions here. Where do people find out about the campaign? Where do they help you if they want to?
18: Well, they can follow along on all of our social media. We're on X, we're on Facebook, we're on Instagram. And also, please check out our website. Our email address for our campaign is info@ryanfazio.com. 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We feel the energy on the ground for change. And our ambition is to be the most substantive gubernatorial campaign in the whole country, which is why we have our extensive plans for affordability and opportunity and freedom laid out on our website for anyone to read and follow.
19: And I assume that's ryanfazio.com. All right, Ryan, you're a child of Greenwich. I believe the public schools. I believe your dad is middle class. Your parents, just a normal working family in Greenwich. And you went to Northwestern. You're a Wildcat, I think, class of 2012. Whatever decided, I mean, why did you go back? I would not go back to Connecticut. I just wouldn't because it's such a high-tax, low-services state, and it doesn't have the climate like California. Well, you play the climate tax out there. Connecticut's not exactly the most wonderful climate in the world.
18: It's got the best people. I think it's got great communities. It's a special place. And guess what? There's only one place that can truly be home for you. And for me, that's Connecticut. And I believe that staying and fighting for your home is a virtue. And I believe that maybe the most meaningful things in life are the ones that are the most difficult. And fighting for this state, winning back this state, bringing opportunity and hope back to a state that once was a beacon for you know, economic boom for the middle class in this country, I think that is a fight worth undertaking, even if it's tough, maybe especially if it's tough. I just love the state. This is my home. It's the only place I've ever called home and could ever call home. And so for me, that was worth fighting for.
19: So if you pull off the upset and you're down to single digits and you're closing, if you pull off this upset, what do you do first? Is it income tax reduction, property tax reduction, doing something about the unfunded pension liabilities, which is the Jaws great white shark that's out there that's going to swallow Connecticut and Illinois and California eventually? What do you do?
18: There's a lot you can do in Connecticut as the governor without the assent of the state legislature. It's one of the more powerful governorships constitutionally in the country. That means you can take out a lot of the waste, a lot of the ideological spending from the state budget through a line item veto. That means ending the hundreds of millions of dollars of taxpayer benefits for people in the country illegally. That means ending the over-budgeting of our agencies and departments and bureaucracies. That will enable you by itself to start cutting taxes on the middle class. I have proposed the largest middle class tax cut in state history that would reduce income taxes by $2,500 per family per year in my first term. And then there's also so many hidden taxes and fees and kind of government and Green New Deal type programs in our public, in our electric bills that could begin to be eliminated through executive order as well. Again, that is why in the Northeast or on the West Coast, our electric bills are more than twice what many states have. Maybe we won't have the cheapest electric bills in the country, but we need affordability. We need to be able to create a manufacturing and industrial sector that succeeds. But the Connecticuts of the world, the Californias of the world, the blue states of the world, for their residents to see manufacturing growth, to see job growth, it's never going to happen with the highest utilities in the country. And those utilities are only so high because of all the hidden government embedded in their electric bills and policies. Well, I'll start eliminating those fees and taxes on day one.
19: Last quick question. The other big blue states all have fraud problems. Does Connecticut?
18: Yes, it does. It does in Bridgeport, Connecticut, particularly. There have been, I think, five federal indictments in the last couple of years. There was a judge who, throughout the last Bridgeport Democratic primary for mayor in the city, it's so bad that it's Democrat on Democrat accusations. The good news is that we are now seeing a crackdown of some sorts through the federal government that even started in the Biden years under the Justice Department, where arrests have been made. Our campaign will be watching this closely, and hopefully the disincentive of actual arrests and a crackdown also disincentivizes the cheating from happening.
19: Ryan Fazio, great to make your acquaintance. As Carol and Bob Hamm told me, you've got a real shot, and I hope people in Connecticut are listening and make up their mind. They don't have to live that way with those taxes, no electric bill, that lack of economic growth. They can go vote for Ryan Fazio. Thank you, Ryan. I'll be right back, America. Stay tuned.
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19: Welcome back, America. I'm Hugh Hewitt. I don't know if you're a golf fan or not. I already mentioned, before I talked to Ryan Fazio, that was a great sports weekend. The Guardians won, and the White Sox lost on Saturday. White Sox losing to the Colorado Rockies, the worst team in baseball, and the Guardians winning with some improbable play. And that means the Guardians get a bye to the American League division playoff. And that starts, I think, on Friday. Meanwhile, the White Sox has to play the Astros, and I apologize to my Houston audience, but I'm going to say it anyway. I'd rather play the White Sox because the Astros are cheaters. And so I am looking forward to that. Then Ohio State just dominated Illinois. I thought the Fighting Illini were better than they were, but Smith is just so remarkably good. And Julian Sain just puts the ball in his hand. So they're very good. Warren John F. Kennedy won. And then the Browns won. I don't even know what to do with two wins in a row at the beginning of the season. That hasn't happened since 23. And I think it's happened four times since 1999 when the franchise came back. So I'm really enjoying a good thing. So I wasn't paying attention to the President's Cup. We were way down, we being the United States against the international team. And we won 9 of 11 matches to win the President's Cup. And Brent Snedeker, who's the coach, goes on NBC immediately after its conclusion and says, cut number two.
7: All these guys, man, they fought for each other. They fought for this country. They fought for this team. And one last shout out, Donald Trump, President Trump. He told me I was going to bring some energy today for you guys. You guys need it. And I told him if we did this, he gets all the credit. So thank you, President Trump.
19: Snedeker is going to catch such great that all the TDS afflicted threw their clickers at the TV. But when the president calls you and gives you a pep talk, and he actually knows golf better than I think any president has known golf, he plays with a lot of these guys. He's a good player, and they're great players. So good for him. President held a press conference in the Oval that just wrapped up. Let's go to the big announcement, cut number 13.
8: Once completed, Mesabi Metallics' new steel plant will produce 10 million tons of steel per year using iron ore from the company's Minnesota mine. And Minnesota has, I will tell you, they maybe have a lousy governor, but they have great iron ore. They have one of the worst governors in history, a real stupid guy. But they do have good iron ore, which is more important, I guess. But it's the first new iron ore mine in the United States in more than 50 years with the highest quality ore. In other words, this steel will be mined, melted, and made right here in the USA, which is something very unusual. The project is expected to create up to 6,000 new construction jobs, nearly 2,000 manufacturing and mining jobs, and add another $95 billion to the U.S. economy, which is the number one economy in the world by far.
19: He expanded on that. Cut number 14.
8: We have the best economy we've ever had. We're building $21 trillion worth of plants and others. Now I think we can add this to it. I'm not even including this. But this is a tremendous investment. And it's going to be over the next 10 years using advanced steelmaking technology. The plant will produce some of the highest quality, most affordable steel anywhere in the world. They're going to be making it here and using it here and also shipping it outside and do very well. This announcement is only possible because of the pro-American policies of the Trump administration under Sleepy Joe Biden. Have you heard of him? Steel production declined significantly and nearly 200,000 manufacturing jobs were lost in the year before I took office. And they were leaving. They were losing these jobs at record numbers. But soon after my inauguration, I imposed powerful 50% tariffs on all foreign steel, and now our steel industry is roaring back to life. Everyone's building their plant here because they don't want to pay tariffs. It's really not that complicated. A lot of people say they don't understand it, but they do. They just don't like to give us credit. Because of tariffs, we are taking in hundreds of billions of dollars of profits.
19: Now, the president made the announcement about the big steel plant in Iowa. That's good news. It's also more demand for Minnesota iron ore. That's good news. Then he took questions. Cut number 16 on the crime numbers.
8: So we have the best crime numbers. We have the best economic numbers. We have Iran. We'll never have a nuclear weapon. We're going to win that war very soon. That'll be over. And the gas prices will come tumbling down. So nobody else could have done that. Nobody else.
19: And then he went on to talk about the American supply chain under the Trump administration, cut number 17.
9: Why was it so important for you to establish a fully integrated American supply chain for raw materials, steel and iron, specifically from a national security perspective? Why was it so important for you to do that?
8: Well, because we have a military that's very powerful, and there are certain products you have to make. Steel is one of them. You need it for your planes, your army tanks. You need it. You know, we have a lot of problems. We have a lot of things we don't have to make ourselves. But when it comes to national security, I would say steel is number one on your list. Steel, aluminum, big aluminum plant coming, I told you. Big one, beautiful. Great people also. But if we don't make it ourselves, we don't really, we can't defend ourselves. We can't call up another nation and say, we want to build 2,000 army tanks, and we have no, can we get some? We'll call China. Do you mind giving us some steel to build army tanks? I don't think it doesn't work out. By the way, we had a great meeting with President Xi. I would say
19: the point is, you can't have China sourcing any of your critical needs. They can make cheap toys. That's all. Also, a cut on the arrest in the United Kingdom of the terrorist, cut number 18.
10: Really quickly, sir, on the arrest in the UK, there's five suspects that were arrested. It was just released on bail. What's your reaction to that? And is this connected to Iran?
8: Might be, but I will tell you, I would have said, don't let them have bail, cashless bail. I wonder, is it cashless bail, I guess? That was one of the problems that we had, which started the whole mess of crime, and we're ending cashless bail. But over there, I'm surprised that they released them. I wouldn't have done that.
19: Look, I have no idea. Why would you release five guys who are apparently assaulting an RAF base with our B-1s? I don't know. It's the United Kingdom. 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What happens when our...
6: With SRN News, I'm John Scott. U.S. Ambassador to China David Perdue confirms President Trump raised the possibility of selling weapons to China during his recent meeting with President Xi Jinping.
11: Perdue made the comments Sunday on Fox News, saying Trump asked Xi if China would like to buy U.S. arms. The remarks come as the two countries continue to compete over trade, technology, and Taiwan. Trump and Xi are expected to meet again in November at the Asia-Pacific Economic Cooperation Summit, followed by another meeting in December at the G20 Summit in Miami. Their latest meeting ended Friday after Xi's three-day state visit to Washington. I'm Mark Mayfield.
6: Mediators working with Iran and the United States on a deal to end fighting and open the Strait of Hormuz. Iranian state media reported that Foreign Minister Abbas Araghchi will meet with Qatari mediators about the latest discussions. President Trump is reportedly open to pursuing a non-military resolution to the conflict if one can be achieved. The late September nor'easter will continue to impact Massachusetts through Monday evening, despite the storm gradually winding down. Some minor impacts still expected, from flooding to coastal concerns. The strongest winds behind us, but there were some locations, especially the higher terrain at the coast, also where the wind could get up to 70 miles per hour. And health news, it's that time of year when everyone starts getting sick.
12: COVID numbers are on the rise, and this has led to a surge of admissions at city hospitals. 500 cases in September marks the biggest jump in people seeking care for COVID since October of last year. Health officials say this is not just isolated to New York City, as statewide numbers are also up. Doctors recommend staying up to date on COVID and flu vaccines. Of the recent COVID cases reported, 12 have been fatal, so medical professionals are stressing that it's important to get vaccinated. In New York, I'm Liz Warner.
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25: Battles aren't won solely on the field. That's a common misconception. Battles are won within, over enemies of fear, enemies of doubt. In that place where promises are kept. Promises to oneself.
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3: Helping people move debris out of their house.
25: 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A promise forever kept. 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
19: Welcome back, America. I'm Hugh Hewlett on the Salem Radio Network, the Salem News Channel, seen on Fast TV across the United States, Roku, Amazon Prime, wherever you go for your Pluto TV, Samsung, you'll see the Salem News Channel. Just look it up. And, of course, our wonderful radio affiliates across the United States, including 106.7, the Right Talk of Las Vegas. I love that. We're on this trip. President Trump just finished up a press conference in the Oval. Let's play that. Cut number 19.
16: Elections less than 4 weeks away.
17: Yeah.
16: Should motorists, should truckers expect elevated gas and diesel prices between now and then?
17: When the war ends, two things are going to happen. Number, the one thing already has happened, it's Iran will never have a nuclear weapon. That's a very big thing. Because if you want to see turmoil and a travesty, let them take out a city with a nuclear weapon. I'm not only talking about Israel and big parts of the Middle East, but let them hit us with a nuclear weapon. For all those stupid people that think it's okay, I deal with them, and they are crazy. There's no question about it. They are very crazy people. I tell them that all the time. I said, you're crazy, man. But they cannot have a nuclear weapon, and they don't. So that's very, very important that we have a situation that this is something that should have been done for many years by many presidents or other countries. It doesn't have to be us, but we're the most powerful country in the world by far. We have the best military equipment in the world. And by the way, we're building more equipment now than at any time in the history of our country. We have no choice but to do that. The great defense companies are opening up. I mean, Lockheed's building five. Raytheon's building many. They're all building a lot. We have more equipment coming now than at any time in the history of our country. And it'll soon really start down because these plants are going to start to open. But we're doing well. Look, as a country, we're doing really well. The press is not. Nobody hears that we have more people working today than at any time in our country's history. Nobody hears we have the best poverty numbers in history. We have the best poverty, meaning the lowest. We have the best poverty numbers. Nobody hears that. Individuals are making more money per capita, per individual, than at any time. Nobody hears about your 401k. So we've had 82 record stock days on all the exchanges, 82 in a little more than a year and a half. Right? And people don't hear that. Nobody hears that your 401ks, you mostly have 401ks, right? Check your 401ks. You're up double in 1 year, and nobody talks about that. Nobody talks about the border. I can't even talk about it. My people are sure nobody cares about the border. I got elected because of the border, and now because it's so good, one of my people who's fantastic said, sir, the people don't care about the border anymore. When I got elected very much on the border, and a lot of other reasons, so inflation. They had the worst inflation in history. The inflation's coming way down. And when you see what happens, as soon as that war ends, inflation's going to be eradicated totally. But nobody talks about that. Gas is going to go way down. And it's already, you know, if you look, I think, Peter, this is 100%. So we wiped out Iran's military. We wiped out just about everything they have. And nobody talks about the fact that Iran will never have a nuclear weapon. Nobody talks about the fact that we had the worst inflation in history. Nobody talks about the fact that Biden paid, you were paying much more for gasoline. Let's talk about all these, you know, everything. Under Biden, you paid much more for gasoline than they're paying now. And what I did is I went to war to stop the it could be one of the worst things that could ever happen to the world, to us, but to the world. Israel would be wiped out right now. There would be no Israel. There'd be no Middle East. And then the rockets and the bombs would start coming our way and Europe's way. And I stopped it. And this gentleman is spending $18 billion in Iowa.

0: 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No one wants to deal with the IRS, and now you don't have to. 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
1: Yeah, it is.
0: Listen, I've actually got extra tickets. Can I donate them?
1: Yeah, it's easy. 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It's a great site. You could give your extra tickets and other vets like me can sign up to get them.
0: Cool. I'm on it, buddy. Good to know you're back. 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
3: Welcome back, America. Foreign Secretary Ed Miliband had this to say earlier today in England.
4: Think about our role in the world. We will never be silent about injustice and suffering. Let us state the reality about the Middle East. The only route to peace is two states.
3: All right, America, that's not reality, and I'm here with Ambassador Michael Oren, Israel's former ambassador to the United States, to talk about that. That's not reality, Dr. Oren, that's not reality. What did you make of the Miliband speech? Because it went on.
5: Muslims in concentration camps, doesn't care whether Turkey illegally occupies half of Cyprus. It's only the Jewish state he's going to beat up on. And that, wow, the big British, big brave British, are going to beat up on the Jewish state because they care about injustice in the world. And they don't even care what's happening in their own country. And I'm going to make an association, which may sound rather incendiary, Hugh, but, you know, there's a memory from World War II of Europeans killing Jews even when they were losing a war. All right. And it seems to me that there are Europeans who, you know, are losing the battle against Islamic extremism, perhaps an attempted terrorist attack against an RAF base in Britain earlier yesterday. And they're taking time out to attack Israel. It's amazing and appalling at the same time. Did you hear this thing? What happened with the Dutch customs officials?
3: No, I've got the Irish football team, but you go first.
5: No, this is much, much worse than the Irish football team. That was symbolic. The Dutch customs officials took passengers off an El Al jet and ran them through customs to see whether they were importing any items that were produced in Judea and Samaria, the West Bank, or in Jerusalem over the 1967 lines, where more than half of the Jewish population of Jerusalem lives. Now, so basically the Dutch, who were the most collaborationist people in occupied Western Europe during World War II, are doing a selection of Jews going off a plane. So listen, I'm going to sound very radical here, and I don't often, but I think that Israel should suspend relations with all these countries. These are actions bordering on acts of war. They're acts of war. Boycotts, and they could take us down. They're not just a boycott of what they call settlers. They are creating a situation where nobody can be able to do business with the Israeli banking system. How can a banker in Israel give a mortgage to somebody who's living in one of those Jerusalem neighborhoods where majority of Jerusalem Jews live? And they can be subject to sanctions. So they're basically threatening our entire economic system. And this could spread. It spread very fast beyond France, Canada, now the Netherlands. It is a strategic threat to our country, and we have to treat it as such.
3: It is. Dan Senor's new Call Me Back podcast host, Mark Dubowitz, and they go through how the BDS system is setting up a sanctions system modeled on the one used to cripple Iran over 30 years. And they're not worried so much about today, although the Dutch passenger, the passenger to Netherlands worries me. But I will say that it is a plan, and the United States ought to intervene to counter-sanction the sanctioners. That's what I think. What do you think?
5: Absolutely, absolutely. And there was a plan purportedly devised by Ambassador Huckabee and his staff in Jerusalem to have America take punitive measures against any country that is boycotting the state of Israel. And apparently the Trump administration has not responded to this report yet. I ardently, ardently hope that they do. This is, again, I don't want to belabor the term, but it is a strategic threat to a crucial American ally in the Middle East.
3: Now, I do want to talk about Ireland a little bit because it got a lot of play. The Irish national soccer team did everything they could to make it an unpleasant game with Israel. They debated whether or not they were going to play against genocidal Israel. They bowed their heads during the Israeli national anthem. The Israeli players were very, very dignified about it and wouldn't give them the time of day. But the irony is not lost on me. The Irish are allegedly pro-Palestinian because they were subject to the English occupation of their country for hundreds of years, and therefore they're anti-colonial. They don't realize, apparently, that the British mandate was oppressing them more recently than the British were oppressing the Irish. They don't seem to know anything about history.
5: or that the state of Israel came into being as a result of a successful war against British imperialism, and that the British Empire closed the gates to the land of Israel, then known as Palestine, in 1939 to Jews trying to flee Nazi Germany, and that the British government of Ed Miliband, has the blood of millions of Jews on its hands, the blood. All right, and it has to be, Britain has to be reminded of that all the time. And the Irish can be reminded of that too. One of the reasons the Irish are so close to the Palestinian issue is because the PLO and the IRA collaborated over many decades. And that has, you know, resulted in a profoundly, appallingly anti-Israel position by the Irish government.
3: All right, now let me switch over to the elections, Michael, because there's a story at the Times of Israel today that the Prime Minister Netanyahu flew to the UAE to get MBS to say there wasn't a warning. How important is that issue to the elections, which ought to be about the Strait, Iran, and Israel's security?
5: Well, apparently it's more important than I might have thought a few days ago. I wouldn't have thought that many people would wake up in the morning and read these reports that Netanyahu had been warned by the Emiratis and by the Egyptians several times before October 7th that Hamas was going to attack. Whether that Israeli would get up in the morning and said, well, because of Netanyahu didn't listen to these warnings, I'm going to change my vote to somebody like Naftali Bennett or Victor Lieberman or, of course, Gadi Eisenkot. But apparently Netanyahu thinks so. And if it's true that he flew to the UAE to convince the Emiratis to come out and say that didn't happen, that conversation never happened, that would tend to reinforce the fact that this was important for Netanyahu. But it's interesting, that according to all the surveys now, at best, the opposing camp to Netanyahu, what they call the change camp, is neck and neck with the pro-Netanyahu bloc. And some polls put Netanyahu ahead. So I wonder if it's true that Netanyahu has flown to the UAE in order to get them to deny that these conversations took place, whether Netanyahu is overreacting.
3: So last question, does the NASA, quote, documentary, close quote, still an issue in Israel? We got a minute.
5: It is. It is, and it is a multi-pronged issue. First of all, it's a strategic issue because it's going to give a tremendous tailwind to the BDS movement, the boycotts and sanctions movement against Israel. But it's also caused rifts within the society. Who were these 24 officers from the intelligence corps who cooperated with a film that is simply a blood libel against the state of Israel? And I've talked about it in the past, how, you know, I've done the research on this. I know exactly how bombings were approved in Gaza. This is all one huge big lie. And so we're asking ourselves, okay, who are these officers and how can they be ferreted out?
3: Interesting question on election eve. Dr. Michael Oren, follow him on X at Dr. Michael Oren, founder of the Israel Advocacy Project. We'll see you next week for an election update. Dr. Oren, don't go anywhere, America. I'll be right back.
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3: Welcome back, America. A little Abdul El-Sayed appetizer. Cut number 10.
9: I wanted to think a bit more about why, in 2023, we continue to watch football. What is it about this brutal sport that keeps us coming back? Is there a version of football that's actually ethical, safe? What would need to change?
3: Okay, you did not hear that incorrectly. Let's play it again. Cut number 10.
9: I wanted to think a bit more about why, in 2023, we continue to watch football. What is it about this brutal sport that keeps us coming back? Is there a version of football that's actually ethical, safe? What would need to change?
3: Well, boy, I do not want this guy in charge of anything having to do with anything. I watched Ohio State on Saturday. I watched the Browns yesterday. I watched the highlights. Baker Mayfield dislocated his thumb. That's too bad. One of the Carolina Panthers has got IR, hamstring tear, out for the season. That's too bad. Believe it or not, the Giants traded for J.J. McCarthy, telling me they don't have much hope in Jameis Winston. That's too bad. I like Jameis Winston a lot, and maybe he just doesn't have it anymore. But J.J. McCarthy? Oh, my gosh. Would have thought that they had to give up a fifth rounder for J.J. I'm thinking that Andrew Berry, the GM of the Browns, is hanging on to, we got a bunch of quarterbacks, Shador Sanders and Dylan, whatever his last name is, from Oregon. I think he's just going to keep them stashed away until someone comes up to a third round to offer him for that. And Deshaun Watson's playing his final season in Cleveland really well, so that's good. Relief Factor. I'm in the studio for Relief Factor. I did get a 10K in before the Nor'easter hit, and so all day yesterday and most of today, just rain. Nothing like Rhode Island, thank goodness. But from Virginia to Canada, it's just been rain. And winds of 60 miles per hour in Rhode Island. But I got my 10K in on Saturday morning. I feel great. Even though I hadn't done anything for the 2 days before that, I carry in curcumin and resveratrol omega, and I take it. 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Tape of Peter Thiel, tape of Harry Enten, tape of Scott Besson. Don't go anywhere. I got a lot ahead on the Ezekiel Show.
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12: News this hour from Town Hall. I'm John Scott. President Trump is pushing his record as he tries to pump up Republicans before the upcoming midterms. Speaking to reporters at the White House Monday, the president touted low crime numbers, positive economic indicators, and promised the price of gas will drop soon once the Iran war ends.
13: And we have a strong border. We have the best economy, the biggest investment in the history of our country. Think of that.
12: The president will be stumping for candidates in Oklahoma on Thursday and Alabama on Friday. SpaceX launching its enormous Starship into orbit for the first time and successfully delivered the newest and most advanced Starlink jet. But flight controllers brought the spacecraft back to work early Monday instead of making six full laps around the Earth as originally planned. The late September nor'easter will continue to impact Massachusetts through Monday evening, despite the storm gradually winding down. Some minor impacts are still expected from flooding to coastal concerns. The southwestern U.S. is in line for some heavy rain. That's due to Hurricane Polo currently whipping Mexico's northern Pacific coast. New Jersey Representative Tom Keene Jr. is defending his extended absence from Congress while campaigning for re-election.
14: In a televised debate on Sunday night, Keene said he is committed to being honest with voters.
15: We were very clear with our constituents, as well as the press, that we were seeking medical treatment. And when things got updated over time, we kept everybody updated. And we were also very transparent.
14: Keene was absent from House roll calls from March until June of this year to undergo treatment for depression. The incumbent is being challenged by a former Navy helicopter pilot, Rebecca Bennett, who is hoping to flip the seat blue in the November midterms. I'm Lizzie Radabali.
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12: In health news, a new flu vaccine offers more protection for people older than 50.
17: The new vaccine uses the same technology that created the vaccines for COVID-19. UW Medicine doctors say it's 30% more effective than the standard vaccine. That's especially important for people older than 50 because their bodies don't create as many antibodies. The new vaccine is called Mflusiva. It's carried at most CVS and Walgreens pharmacies. I'm Brad Ford.
12: And shoppers will soon pay more for some popular PepsiCo snacks and drinks, including Doritos, Ruffles, and Sun Chips. The company says prices on certain products will rise by a low to mid single digit percentage, with increases expected by the end of the year or early 2027. PepsiCo says the hikes are meant to keep pace with inflation and offset higher commodity, packaging, and transportation costs. News and analysis at townhall.com. United States team captain Brant Snedeker credits President Trump following a dramatic President's Cup comeback.
18: United States team captain Brant Snedeker praised President Donald Trump for inspiring the U.S. team's dramatic President's Cup comeback over the international team at Medina Country Club in Chicago. President Trump returned as honorary chairman of the President's Cup Sunday, marking his second time in the role after first serving in 2017 in New York. While he kept his remarks at the event brief, he received loud cheers from spectators in attendance. During the tournament, the team secured its 11th consecutive victory thanks to strong back nine performances from two-time major winner Colin Morikawa and 21-year-old rookie Jackson Koivin. Bernie Bennett reporting.
12: And in Chicago, Monday Night Football. The Bears kept the Eagles scoreless after halftime, beating Philadelphia the final 27-7. More on these stories at townhall.com.
19: Most of us didn't see this coming. 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
3: Morning, glory, and evening, grace, America. I'm Hugh Hewitt. The biggest story in the world, of course, is our battle with Iran. And the great news is, and I posted this at my X account this morning, very, very short pointer. If you read only one thing today, read this. It's a Swiss energy analyst newsletter. His name is Alexander Stahel, and the article begins, Iran's regime has lost control of the Strait of Hormuz. Why? Because oil exports in the Middle East are now back to about 94%. This is a moving target, yes, but it is what the data tells us right now, right here, and as far as I can judge, with plenty of independent data sources to cross-check, the below. It comes down to the very large crude containers that are owned and operated by the Abu Dhabi National Oil Company shuttling oil from the UAE out to the Gulf of Oman and unloading it via ship-to-ship transfers, STS. And they learned how to do it. We're helping them do it. I'm going to talk with Admiral Mark Montgomery next hour about how we're helping them do that. And now, after they set there's a new channel. It's the hugging channel. They hug the Oman coast. It's not the traditional Oman channel, not the traditional middle of the strait channel. It's not the traditional Iran pirate channel. It's a new channel really close to the Strait of Hormuz. So they load up these big super tankers. They send one, two, three, four, five through at a time. And then they do ship-to-ship transfers, which are not unusual. The United States Navy gets refueled at sea all the time. It's very easy to do. Then, after the Abu Dhabi National Oil Company proof of concept, Aramco, which is Saudi Arabia, Kuwait, copied the model. There are now 116 of these giant tankers going back and forth, loading up, going out, loading up, going on, quote, hugging the coast of Oman instead of using the middle lane, IMO lane, or the Tehran toll booth. And importantly, The Abu Dhabi National Oil Company has overcapacity for the trade. That means it can provide the shuttle service for Iraq as well for a nice fee. In other words, for a 10 to 15 day trip with 2 million barrels of crude loaded on a VLCC, a customer pays $58 million. That's a lot, ladies and gentlemen, but that's why a brand new VLCC costs about $220 million today. So you buy them, a Korean shipyard sells them for about $132 million. You pay them off with five trips. So that's worth the squeeze. That's worth the risk. The Saudis, meanwhile, this is a very interesting oil. And again, if you want the link, go find my account on X. You ought to like and subscribe to that anyway. He points out that when the Houthis acted up, the Saudis tried briefly to send their oil just through the Suez Canal. That's great for Europe, by the way. That's great for Northern Europe. They're getting their oil from Saudi. It's not good enough. The trip is 2.5 times as long to get to Asia and too expensive. So they turned over to the new Hormuz shuttle. And it's working. It's working. It's working. You know what that is? Bad news? What it means. The only country not exporting 94% of the oil that they exported before the battle began with Iran is Iran. They're exporting nothing. And if we listen to Scott Bessent yesterday, he explained the reality that they're looking at cut number 11.
20: I have great respect for General King, but he is mistaken here. China has substantially reduced any assistance to Iran, and I am confident, given that there's only 15 million more barrels of Iranian oil on the water, that Iran will have nothing left to trade for anything. They will have nothing to trade for anything. Probably within the next 2 weeks, they are going to make their final deliveries of oil to China, and then they will have nothing. It is an empty set, and I believe that they are feeling the pressure here, and that's why they want a deal. And you saw when President Trump was leaving the White House this morning that the Iranians say they'll open the straits within 7 days. Larry, the straits are open. If you take out the Iranian oil, which we're not letting out, we are not letting it out, that we're averaging now 15 to 22 million barrels a day. It was at about 20 pre-conflict. So you take out the 1.5 or 2 Iranian barrels. So think of it this way, Larry. The score is United States 1 billion, more than 1 billion barrels have gotten out, Iran zero.
3: So this morning, before this newsletter came out, oil had gone up about 3.5 or 4% because the president rejected talks with Iran. He said, no, get out of here. I'm not going to talk to those people. They're nuts. And oil went hot. Now oil is back down to $93 a barrel. It went up 0.68%. It was up more than 3% this morning. The word is getting out. And, you know, there are a lot of people who want to shock and trade, scare and trade, panic and trade. That's what traders do. The reality of the market always wins. If the oil is there and the refining capacity is there, the price of gasoline and diesel will drop. That is what people need to know. Meanwhile, Donald Trump, Fox News, post-president's cut, the big win, cut number 5.
13: If you look at their economy, it's gone. They have no economy. The value of their money is, as they say, valueless. We have inflation. They have inflation now of close to 300%. I heard 318% as of this morning. 300, meaning their money shot, their economy shot, their military shot. They're in trouble.
21: Yeah. Are strikes before midterms still on the table for you?
13: I don't want to say that.
21: Okay.
13: I don't want to say that. I mean, it's possible, but I just don't want to say that.
3: So I don't want to say that, but I mean, it's possible, but I don't want to say that. Okay, cut number 6, talking about why diesel costs so much more than gas. Cut number 6.
21: So what about an export ban on diesel?
13: Well, we're thinking about it very seriously. That can oftentimes lead to a little bit of an increase on gasoline for cars. So we're looking at it very seriously. We may do it. The big problem is the refineries in Russia
0: are being blown up. This isn't really a Middle Eastern problem. This is more of a Russia problem, that Ukraine and Russia are going at it, and Ukraine is blowing up diesel refineries in Russia because they do a lot of the refining. So this one's an interesting one indeed. And I spoke to President Zelensky. I said, you got to take it easy on the refineries.
21: What did
0: much.
21: He say?
0: He said, well, we'll probably do that.
21: Okay.
0: No, because we're causing a world problem. There are other things he can do. But a very big problem is the refineries in Russia are unable to do what they were doing. But we'll take care of that situation. I think what's going to happen is we're going to win this war very soon. And as soon as we win it, it's going to go, the oil will go down, way down to what it was before the war. And the key is Iran will not have a nuclear weapon. That's the key to the whole thing.
3: Actually, it's going to go down lower. There is something called, in my mind, an Iran tax on the world economy that's been there since 1979. You have to price in the instability to the price of everything that comes out of the Persian Gulf or the Arabian Gulf, whatever you want to call it. You have to price in what it means to have a fanatical regime of religious extremists running a country and building a nuclear weapon and funding Hezbollah and funding Hamas and funding the Houthis. When they collapse, and they're going to collapse. Because they haven't got any money. It's just that simple. Michael Watts was talking about the bottom line on Meet the Press yesterday with Kristen Welker, cut number 9.
1: What I can tell you is the president will leave all options on the table to ensure the world is safe from Iran holding the world hostage with a nuclear weapon, number one. And number two, he was quite clear in his speech before the UN that politics have nothing to do with this. This is about keeping the next generation safe from Iran threatening the world with a nuclear weapon or building such a mountain of conventional shield of drones and missiles that they can achieve breakout in these underground facilities behind that shield.
21: So
1: this this is a regime that has attacked its neighbors on all sides, including civilian infrastructure, resorts, ports, hotels, and it's just completely unacceptable.
3: And then finally, Keith Kellogg, General Kellogg, longtime national security advisor, part of the Trump circle, on Fox Business with Stu Varney, cut number 4.
22: Well, I think that should be in the game plan, because that's how you kind of conduct a war, and this is really a war. We've done that before. We've done it in the past. We know how to do it. We know where to find him. We know that we should just take out the leadership. What that causes, though, just so you'll know, that causes a problem, because then who do you talk to? You talk to Joe Smith, who's the current, runs a current bazaar, or do you talk to a leader? And there's only a few leaders left inside the Iranian Republic that we know of, and that is their president, Pezeshkian, and Arashi, who's a foreign minister, and Vahidi, who you can't talk to because he leads the Revolutionary Guards, and you can't talk to the Supreme Leader because we can't find him. We don't even know if he's alive or dead. And they just keep saying he's going to put out messages, and they've met with him. He hasn't been seen in public at all.
3: So it's kind of, they've lost, and they've lost control of the Strait. And if you want to find that newsletter, go to Hugh Hewitt on X. Just scroll down my post for the day. It's 5 or 6 down. Don't go anywhere. I'll be right back on The Hugh Hewitt Show.
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3: Welcome back, America. Friend of the program, Peter Thiel, who you've heard here before, gave an interesting interview to Claire in a podcast out of Spain weekend. He was talking about Milei in Argentina and his re-election in next year, but also talking generally about the choices facing every free government in the world that is debt-ridden right now. Cut number one.
10: Well, I think we're all fascinated by Argentina because we worry that their past is our future, where you had sort of this, I don't know, it's not zero growth or decline, but subpar growth for a century. It's a complicated history of what went wrong. It was, you know, obviously the Peronist history with this very charismatic leader who had a lot of bad ideas. There were ways, and then there were ways that, it took a long time. You know, in 1900, 1920, riches in Argentine was still a common expression that's sort of gone out of usage. So it's an open question whether Milei will succeed in turning Argentina around, you know, whether he will get reelected a year from now. I still think he will, because people sort of understand that this is, you know, it's so existential and you just can't go back. The problem for all of us is there any way we can learn from the history of Argentina? So it won't take us, you know, 100 years of decline to get there. You know, I don't like the accelerationist, Leninist idea, you know, which is, Vladimir Lenin, the worse things get, the better they get, because the closer you get to revolution. And then at the same time, you know, the sense I always have in the U.S. and Europe is people are upset, pessimistic, angry. It's never enough to lead to positive change. And instead we just have this drift where, you know, you worry things have to get a lot worse before they turn around.
11: But if you had to make a bet today, do you think we are close to a turning point? Because what we are seeing now in America, in Europe, in the West, the stumbling centrist governments, the pretty successful autocrats, that this is a healthy warning call, and we will recover, we will reinvent ourselves? Or do you think that's basically the beginning of the end and the beginning of a new world order where the autocratic systems are going to prevail?
10: I think you should always try to think of these things much more concretely, less abstractly. So let me just flip it around as a question to you. Mm-hmm. You know, will people get rid of Merz in Germany? It's like a complete total failure any way you cut it. And then, I don't know, there's a decent argument nothing will happen to him for another 3 years because, you know, everybody else thinks they won't do any better. And so, yes, there's
11: so that's an indirect answer that you think it's more likely that we're going to deteriorate further.
10: I'm not sure, but it's sort of an open question. It's like, it's amazing how, you know, how robust the Merz thing seems to be relative to how bad it seems to be. So I don't know. Yeah. That's probably my intuition is that, things will keep drifting for a long way, because the, you know, the people who replace him don't really have, you know, they don't really have answers to these problems. If you frame the macroeconomic problems, again, sort of a boring macroeconomic version, is we have very large welfare states. The taxes feel pretty high to me. And then we have very big deficits. And maybe the deficits would be sustainable if you had 0% interest rates. The interest rates are no longer zero. So there's sort of a compounding runaway deficit problem. And you have basically three choices. Do you massively cut spending, which is the Milei answer? Do you massively hike taxes, which would basically completely shut down our societies and end all growth? Or do you keep going with the deficits and kick the can down the road? For close to 20 years, the answer has been number three. Ever since the 2008 crisis, we've just been borrowing more and more money. And then my intuition is we're close to point where that ends. And then you're going to be pushed to a very non-centrist solution of either socialist levels of taxation or some really tough austerity measures.
3: Now, I do not agree with the last part. I think that you can continue to run a deficit if you're covering the deficit with new revenue. And the new revenue has to come from entitlement reform. I mean, 40 trillion is 40 trillion. It's not good, but inflation makes it smaller every year and growth makes it smaller every year. You've just got to stop it. You got to make at least the interest in new revenue, and preferably more, so that you cover your deficit. The deficit is going to be larger than just the interest charge. And we've got defense built up to pay for as well. So the centrist, boring approach is to do the Social Security Commission of 86, one that had on people of the left and the right, had the wonderful Daniel Patrick Moynihan leading the Dems. But you would go and find the same Dems and the same Republicans, and you'd get Peter Thiel, and you'd get Elon Musk, and you'd say, bring us an up or down plan to vote on. An up or down plan to vote on. And I can think of a dozen different things I'd put in there. The number one would be we're raising the retirement age right away to 66. And then we're raising Medicare to right away to 66. You're not going to get that. Then we are going to, for another year, you're going to work longer. Then we're going to add a month every year to your retirement age. So in 2029, you're going to have to work 66 years in 1 month. And in 2030, you're going to have to work 66 years in 2 months. And gradually, and by the way, this does not apply to people getting the benefit now. It doesn't apply to people within 15 years of getting the benefit. You might even make it 20 years within getting the benefit of Social Security. You don't shock anyone. You never do that. When the federal government moved from guaranteed benefit retirement system to the Thrift Savings Program, I was running OPM at the time after having been its general counsel. That was a 30-year transition. And it's over now, and everyone's in TPS. And nobody complained or booed because everyone was in charge of the choice they made. And it was always far out. You can plan. So that's just one thing. Do some minor stuff, some small tweaks over time become big tweaks. Then you do some large stuff like data center federal permitting. They're like the interstate highway system for data. We don't expect state and local governments to be in charge of the federal highway system. We ought not to expect state and local governments to have life and death decisions over data centers. They ought to get a federal permit taken into account, input from the local and state. But when it issues, that data center ought to be paying into a sinking fund to reduce the national debt of $40 trillion. Or we're going to absolutely have a collapse. And by a collapse, I mean hyperinflation. That's what happens when you can no longer pay the bills because, and Thiel laid it out there, either you cut spending massively, we're not going to do that in the United States, we're just not going to do that, or you raise taxes dramatically, we don't want to do that, we may have to do that, but you just can't keep borrowing money. The reserve currency argument, that was good for a while, but you got to do something to step up, and the way to do it is to look 30 years out, 20 years out, 15 years out, make some entitlement changes, and immediately begin to say, what's the big new thing? Data centers? Okay, that's where the big new tax goes. And they put it into their economic model at the front end, and they pay us for the rest of their lifespans. Don't go anywhere, America. I'm Hugh Hewitt.
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0: With SRN News, I'm John Scott. President Trump is pushing his record as he tries to pump up Republicans before the upcoming midterms. Speaking to reporters in the White House Monday, the president touted low crime numbers, positive economic indicators, and promised the price of gas will drop soon once the Iran war ends.
1: And we have a strong border. We have the best economy, the biggest investment in the history of our country. Think of that.
0: The president warned against electing Democrats who he referred to as lunatics. He'll be stumping for candidates in Oklahoma on Thursday and Alabama on Friday. SpaceX launching its enormous Starship into orbit for the first time and successfully delivered the newest and most advanced Starlings yet. But flight controllers brought the spacecraft back to Earth early Monday instead of making six full laps around Earth as originally had been planned. The late September nor'easter will continue to impact Massachusetts through Monday evening, despite the storm gradually winding down. Some minor impacts are still expected from flooding to coastal concerns. In the southwestern U.S., in line for some heavy rain, Hurricane Polo will be marching into the southwest. New Jersey Representative Tom Keene Jr. defending his extended absence from Congress while campaigning for re-election.
2: In a televised debate on Sunday night, Keene said he is committed to being honest with voters.
3: We were very clear with our constituents, as well as the press, that we were seeking medical treatment. And when things got updated over time, we kept everybody updated. And we were also very transparent.
2: Keene was absent from House roll calls from March until June of this year to undergo treatment for depression. The incumbent is being challenged by a former Navy helicopter pilot, Rebecca Bennett, who is hoping to flip the seat blue in the November midterms. I'm Lizzie Radabali.
0: This is SRN News.
4: Sometimes it seems like America has gone upside down. Sometimes it seems like everybody's lost their mind. 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

0: Welcome back. I'm Hugh Hewitt. I have been watching, like you have, all of the professional pundits out there, Charlie Cook, people who do punditry on election for a living, and they predict a blue wave. And they say South Carolina is competitive. Lindsey Graham's sister, Darlene Graham, is competitive. I don't believe that. And I don't believe Iowa's competitive either. I think John Husted's going to win in Ohio. I think Mike Rogers had a very good chance of beating Abdul El-Sayed. I mean, every day, something new with Abdul El-Sayed. Cut number 10 today.
1: I wanted to think a bit more about why, in 2023, we continue to watch football. What is it about this brutal sport that keeps us coming back? Is there a version of football that's actually ethical, safe? What would need to change?
0: What do you think his answer is? How many of you watched football yesterday? Do you think you're participating in a war crime? Abdul El-Sayed is a weird, strange, dangerous, menacing guy. And he is at best an apologist for Islamist. He is at best an apologist for debts bigger than you can imagine. He won't tell you the truth about Medicare for All. He has said repeatedly it's got to raise your taxes, and repeatedly we have to end private insurance, but he knows that ticks off the union, so he's lying about it now. He's a radical. He's not a Democrat. Not a bad Democrat. Tallarico is this just completely weird guy in Texas. I think Ken Paxton will beat him in the end because they have to close the Alamo if Tallarico wins. It is that simple. But El-Sayed, he's just quite out there, outside of the normal American mainstream. Where do you run into people who say we have to rethink playing football in America? I mean, really, it's like the national religion other than Christianity. We are a Christian nation by, not officially, we're a First Amendment, no established religion, but we're majority Christian by a lot. But in second place is football. And I don't know how many of you went to church yesterday, I did, and then watched a game at 1 o'clock, I did. I don't know how many of you watched a Saturday game and then went to Mass on Saturday afternoon, I did. I'm a double dipper, Mass on Saturday and to the Presbyterian Church with my wife on Sunday. And so I watched two football games. I went to church twice. I'm not sure Abdul El-Sayed did any of those things, but I don't know. He won't do interviews with anyone who's remotely difficult, and then he gets angry with people. He's a terrible candidate because he's a radical outside of the American five-yard line. He doesn't play within the 40. He doesn't play within the 20. He doesn't play within the 10s. He's not even within the 5. I think he's out of the end zone. I think he's out of bounds on so many things. Now let's talk about Iowa Democratic Senate candidate Josh Turek. He had this lovely one at a roundtable this weekend, cut number 3.
2: And this is an area that we really need to have a healthy and robust immigration program. You've got around 41% of the direct care workers that are immigrants. And so I think we also need an easier pathway to earn citizenship so that we can bring in more workers, not only for that industry, but as well for the agriculture industry and the meatpacking plants. I mean, this is a state that's really, really struggling.
0: I have no objection whatsoever to need-based immigration permits to bring in people who work in the meatpacking plants and the agricultural industry. It was done as long as I lived in California. They had seasonal workers. The Bracero program goes back to Eisenhower. Some people are seasonal workers without official permits. They come and they go, they come and they go. And thus it has always been, and thus it will always be. But a path to citizenship? No. No. No. To become a voter in America, you have to be a naturalized citizen, and that is opened only to people who immigrate in legally. And if we're looking for workers for seasonal work, we ought to have, they're

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0: for the Washington Post, for the New York Post, for the Pittsburgh Post-Gazette, for the Washington Examiner, and she's President Trump's favorite reporter. Selena, I was in Erie, Pennsylvania last week at the Thomas Jefferson Educational Society, and it's a fabulous group of people. Erie's fabulous. Have you ever met Thomas Hagen, who's rebuilding their Millionaire's Row there, house by house?
1: Yeah. It's absolutely wonderful. I love Erie. I have a great fondness for that town. That was like Ashtabula County for you, after going to the beach as a kid, was Erie County to me. And that was our playground. That was our ocean.
0: So why don't you ever write about Gannon College? Are you mad at them?
1: No, I have written about Gannon College a bunch of times.
0: They won their first ever national title in football last year, in basketball, I mean, last year. And I heard about it, and I said, why didn't Selena write about this? She must have a thing about Gannon. You have written about Mr. Hagen, though, because he's quite an amazing American.
1: No, but I should. That's a great idea. I was in Erie last week. How did we not see each other?
0: I don't know. It's not that big of a place. I went out to dinner. Steve Scully had me in. And I went out to dinner with Steve Scully a couple of times. And I talked to a couple of classes in the Jefferson Society. But it was fun being in town. Let's get to the subject of the day. You have written about Shippingport, Pennsylvania, in a line data center. Today, the Wall Street Journal writes about Hazel Township, where every household's being offered $10,000 to build a data center. Why is this hard for people to say yes, Selena?
1: Well, it wasn't hard for Shippingport, and it wasn't hard for Homer City. I got to tell you, I feel the same way that I felt in 2016 when I was reporting about Donald Trump. And I felt like I was straddling two worlds, because I would go on social media and I would read the polls and everybody would say, this is going to happen. But then I would be out in, you know, arguably the real world, and people would say, no, that's going to happen. Trump's going to happen. And I feel that way about data power centers, because where I'm from and where you are from, these are great job creators. They're working with the communities. They're offering communities, whether to your point about the $10,000, but also they're like, we'll rebuild your high school football field, right? And, you know, we'll build a community center. We will be good neighbors. We will be part of the community. And people in particular in Appalachian Rust Belt, where you and I are from, these places are happy. They're a good job.
0: Oh, you bring one to Trumbull County and they'll get the they'll get everyone to come and help grade the field. Or if they can't, they'll say, come on in. And the line out the door to work there will be forever. So I just think they're picking the wrong townships.
1: I absolutely do. I think Ohio and Pennsylvania and West Virginia are the places for these data power centers to go, and parts of Virginia. I mean, these are just the places to go. There are plenty of brownfields. There's plenty of communities that have been on their knees for over 40 years that would welcome the lower property taxes, the school districts and the roads and the bridges being paid for, and for the ability of multiple generations of their family to stay put and have a career that gives them sort of that wealth that we talk about, that has less to do with the big bonus and more to do with being part of your place.
0: Now, Selena, you and I both have grandchildren, and we know that a $40 trillion debt is not good for their future, because the interest on that is now $1.25 trillion every year. That's just money we have to pay to service the debt that you and I spent on various things, or our generation did. Do you think these data centers ought to be paying into a federal pot? They are a federal benefit. They depend upon the national defense. They depend upon national highways. They depend upon the national grid. Do you think they ought to be taxed for a federal sinking fund to reduce the debt?
1: I think it's a really great idea. I wouldn't call it a tax. I would never call it a tax. However, I would call it something that is a set aside, something that sounds aspirational, that they're buying into the future, right? I think that's how you frame it. If you are an AI data power center company, you frame it as, look, we are not only investing in your community, we're giving back to your children and your grandchildren by easing the debt. And 0.5% or 1% goes into that fund every year.
0: When Pitt the Younger, I think it was 1786, they had a huge war debt from the war with France and the war with the United States. They had to retire that. He established a sinking fund, and the revenue that went into it never went anywhere. They invested it. They made money off of it, and they reduced the debt. We got to do something about this. Now, we're also of the same age. We're eligible for benefits. Do you think that the entitlement problem can be dealt with by our generation by, you know, telling people 20 years out they're going to pay more or wait longer?
1: There are smarter people than me that can figure that out. Tomorrow I turn 67, so I am well into the retirement years. And you know, every 10 years, every 5 years, there is this warning thing that goes out and it says we're not going to have Social Security or by the time you retire. So I do think it's a problem that definitely needs to be addressed. I just don't know what the solution is.
0: Well, you talk to the average Joe. Does the average Joe or Josephine talk to you about the debt? Because it really is a menace for our grandkids.
1: Yeah, they talk about it, especially people that have grandchildren. They recognize that there's a problem. They recognized it when they were in their 30s, right? When they were in their 30s, that's when they balanced the budget, right?
0: Yes.
1: That would have been, what, 1998. Balance the budget, and that was something they were very proud of, right? Because it was an effort that crossed all party lines, and it was something they were very proud of. But it's not. I don't know what happened after that. We just went crazy.
0: Well, we took advantage of being the reserve currency, and after the financial crisis of 2008, which came from the housing crisis of the 10 years before that, we've just been printing money, and it can't continue. Selena, thank you as always. Follow her on X at Selena Zito and at Zito Selena on X. Zito Selena. Her website is selenazito.com. Get everything she writes because she writes about everything you ought to know about. Stay tuned, America. I'm Hugh Hewitt.
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0: Welcome Welcome back. I'm Hugh Hewitt on the Salem News Channel. If you're not watching, you could be over any Fast TV. We're on Roku. We're on Pluto TV. We're on Samsung. We're on Amazon Prime. Just use your search engine on the TV. Look up SNC or Salem News. It will pop up. Then you can watch us every day from 3 to 6 in the afternoon and all of the Salem News Channel programs. Also across the United States on all the Salem Radio Network and so many of our wonderful affiliates. Thank you all for carrying us. Coming up after the break, Admiral Mark Montgomery is here to talk about what the Hormuz Shuffle is. The Hormuz Shuttle, not the Shuffle. The shuffling oil via the Hormuz Shuttle. And we're going to talk about that. First, however, President Trump on SI, cut number 7.
5: Well, I don't worry about it. I just, you know, it's a huge industry. It's really the Industrial Revolution, maybe bigger. You know, they actually say it could be bigger than the Industrial Revolution. Who would think that? And it is, in fact, bigger than the Internet. And we're leading, and we're building tremendous, you know, trillions of dollars worth of places. And why should we give that up? If something is bad, they have to fix it. And if they don't fix it, that's why you have the Department of Justice. And we've used the Department of Justice on two occasions to straighten out a company that we thought there was a problem with, and they immediately straightened it out. But you don't give up a trillion dollar or more, $2 or $3 or $4 trillion industry because you think something like that. We will straighten it out if and when a problem occurs.
0: And then Harry Anton on CNN, just to get your spirits up, Republicans who keep getting fed propaganda by fake news. Cut number 12.
6: Trump. Okay. MAGA GOP on Trump. In the 2024 election versus Kamala Harris, he got 99% of the MAGA GOP vote. Perhaps surprisingly, I might have thought it would be 100%, but it was 99%. Compare that to his approval rating now with the MAGA GOP. It's 98%. That is, there's been...
0: Oh, the base is going to turn out. That's all I'm saying. Texas, that's why Paxton has a fighting chance in Texas against the very unusual Mr. Tallarico, and why Mike Rogers should win in Michigan. Susan Collins will win in Maine. 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And so you don't work out on Sunday and Monday, and then Tuesday I'll be fine. 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Coming up next, Admiral Mark Montgomery, retired United States Navy, on the Hormuz Shuttle. How is that oil getting out? Let's talk about it.
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12: News this hour from Town Hall. I'm John Scott. The United States and China releasing list of products worth about $30 billion each that will see tariff cuts. This deal expected to boost bilateral trade. The announcement follows a meeting between Chinese President Xi Jinping and President Trump in Washington. The list include just over 1,000 U.S. goods entering China and 77 categories of Chinese goods exported to the U.S. Major tech companies are going to testify in front of the New York City Council. That's regarding the potential dangers of AI next week.
13: This marks the first public testimony under oath from AI companies after several whistleblowers and executives issued warnings about the need for regulation. Speakers for companies including Anthropic, OpenAI, Google, and Meta all confirmed with Council Speaker Julie Menin that they will attend the hearing in front of the entire 51-member body. The council also sent a subpoena demanding someone from Elon Musk's SpaceX AI company to attend the rare meeting set for next Monday on October 5th. In New York, I'm Lizzie Radabali.
12: A military mobilization could be on the horizon.
14: The U.S. Army Reserve has issued an urgent directive to commanders asking if local medical, logistics, and engineering units can achieve deployment readiness by late December. Anonymous officials confirmed the 90 to 120-day timeline is part of an active contingency plan focused on Cuba. Backed by Secretary of State Marco Rubio, the Trump administration is increasing pressure on Havana following a tense showdown at the United Nations General Assembly last week. Natalie Rodriguez, Miami.
12: President Trump announcing a new $15 billion steel plant will be built in Iowa with backing from an Indian conglomerate. He says the project will create the largest steel plant in U.S. history, expected to produce 10 million tons of steel a year after it's fully built out. More on these stories from townhall.com.
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12: We could have some answers soon as to how two University of Mississippi students died.
17: The expedited autopsies and toxicology reports could become available as early as this week. The mystery remains as to exactly how the two Ole Miss students died. Oxford police confirmed the only item so far that connects the two deaths is the kratom packages found in their rooms. One student, Robert Strang, 20 years old from Atlanta, Georgia, found dead in an off-campus apartment. The other student, Aiden Hamilton, an 18-year-old freshman from Englewood, Colorado, found dead in a campus dorm room. Laura Winters reporting.
12: A Mississippi judge set a $5 million bond for a third man charged in the death of a black woman whose body was found hanging from a tree in August. Police believe Tasia Fortune was killed in a dispute over drugs. The three men charged in the case are also black. News and analysis at townhall.com. A federal judge has declared a mistrial after a jury failed to reach a verdict in the bribery case against a Washington, D.C. council member accused of accepting cash from an associate
18: in exchange for using his post to extend city contracts for the associates' businesses. Prosecutors do intend to retry Trayon White. Another reason to love October. October could be a three paycheck month for those who get paid every other Friday.
19: If you get paid this Friday, October 2nd, you'll have three paydays next month. Financial experts say you should treat the additional paycheck as a normal paycheck. If your budget is balanced for the month, they recommend putting any additional funds toward paying down a debt, setting it aside for another month, or putting it in your savings. And because January 1st falls on a Friday, 2027 will see 5 months with five Fridays. That means if you don't have a three paycheck month this October, 2026, you'll have 3 months with an extra paycheck in January, July, and December. I'm Monica Nelson.
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0: Morning glory and evening grace, America. I'm Hugh Hewitt. Welcome to Hour 3 of the program. Admiral Mark Montgomery joins me, retired United States Navy, Rear Admiral, Senior Fellow at the Foundation for the Defense of Democracies. Admiral, good to see you. This morning, oil had opened up 3.5% higher because President Trump blew off Iran's request for negotiations. Then out came an article by Alexander Stahel, Swiss energy analyst, saying, you know, oil outflow from the Middle East, from the Gulf, from the Strait, is at about 94% of pre-war levels. And it went on to detail at length how that's happened. He calls it the Hormuz shuttle. And I want to quote it to you. Ship owners apply to the United States Navy NCAGS Coordination Center, which assigns a route and a specific transit window. The ships then run the southern quarter, hugging Oman, often AIS dark, while U.S. aircraft and naval assets concentrate air defense over the passage rather than physically escorting every tanker. The Financial Times says the original broad overnight windows have now been tightened to a few specific daily slots, sometime starting around 9 p.m., so CENTCOM can mask scarce assets when the tankers actually move. The precise details of the convoy system are obviously classified, but my data shows the system is finally starting to work like a charm, so thank you, CENTCOM and U.S. Navy, for your service. What do you think, Admiral?
22: Well, it's good news. I mean, it's what a number of us have been arguing for all along, that this was an absolutely doable thing. I called it NCAGS last time I was on, but that's what NC, that's Naval Control and Guidance of Shipping. This is blocking and tackling of how you, escort your stuff through. And then the blockade operations that are going on is the blocking and tackling of how you stop them from doing it. The president was absolutely right to reject the Iranians. He is gaining leverage every day. He is forcing the Iranians to make hard decisions about their economic straits they're in. We've blocked 90-95% of their fossil fuel exports. They can do a handful of things over land, not much. And they're losing a significant export value, and their GDP is cratering. And then you add in Bessent's targeted sanctioning, so that their access to funds they already had starts to become limited. You know, they have a few more barrels of fuel being delivered from that were at anchor off of China or India, mostly China, that got through during the ceasefire. When that stuff offloads, it's over. There's no money coming in at all. It's already extremely limited. The president is gaining leverage, and he's doing it at great risk, because obviously this isn't solving, you know, his midterm elections issue, but it's solving America's national security issue.
0: You know, Admiral, in my view, I hope we win, Republicans win. But if we lose, having Iran collapse is much more important than holding the House. I hope we hold the House. I hope we hold the Senate. But having Iran collapse is much more important. Let me talk to you about the numbers here. There are these very large crude containers, VLCCs. They originally started with a dozen of them by the Abu Dhabi National Oil Company. They're up to 117 of them now. Are those big targets, or is the fact that there are only 117 of them work in all the different countries, Kuwait, Qatar, Iraq, of course, the United Arab Emirates and Saudi Arabia, is that simply not enough traffic for the Iranians to hit in the dark?
22: Yeah, well, a couple things here. One, I think a lot of the ships going through are smaller, 200,000 to 500,000 barrels. They then top off to the VLCCs, 2 million barrel VLCs sitting outside. Some 2 million ones do the run. But, you know, you can reduce your risk by using a smaller ship that shuttles, a series of ships that shuttle out the fuel. You know, you can't do this for LNG, liquefied natural gas, which is why LNG ships are a little more stuck inside. And in fact, Kuwait made a pretty big decision on that. Qatar did today, kind of declaring force majeure on some of their contracts. But on that crude, you're absolutely right. Those 2 million barrel VLCCs, very large crude carriers, are high value targets. So I think the best plan is to shuttle ships out. They transfer the fuel. Transferring fuel like that's a 40-pound evolution, not a 4,000 PSI evolution. And so it's much safer and easier, and they're doing that. I suspect a few large ones go through. Those would be prime targets.
0: Now, Admiral, when he says that U.S. aircraft and naval assets concentrate air defense over the passage, how do you understand that? Is it just F-35s and F-18s, or is it also Hawkeye aircraft from United Arab Emirates? What are we talking about here?
22: I suspect this is the whole air wing, so to speak. In other words, F-15s, F-16s, F-18s, F-35s, the four core fighters that we have between the Air Force and the Navy. They can switch off. In a weird way, the F-35, in terms of targeting some of the drones, is not the best system. I think the F-16 getting in behind them with their advanced precision kill weapon system sometimes the best thing. But all four of them are great assets for this. They're then supported by E-2Ds, maybe an E-3 that can come down from Jordan or Israel as well. But, you know, some kind of airborne air control system just to keep everything separated and safe and make sure you're, you know, sharing the targets effectively if there's a mass launch, a wave launch at them. I also think there's small ships that, you know, kind of special operator boats and that the special operators and Marines may be using to do some support along there. There's also armed helicopters, if necessary, to take care of small boats that might come out. Again, very few of those left that could make the run all the way down to that southern transit lane. This is a brilliant move by Admiral Cooper. He has used effectively for 90 plus days this southern transit lane and slowly built it up, and it's gone in a little bit of a sine wave. I think we're at a good point of it now, as that article laid out today, that we're flowing through the fuel, that he's just slowly but surely creating conditions. Last thing I'll say is every time they do something stupid, Iran, like fire, we don't randomly strike. We strike very specifically. New radars that are being built, new direction finders are being built, new rocket emplacement sites, so that it's very hard for Iran to effectively target these ships. We've been very selective in our targeting in a non-escalatory way, but a way that makes that southern transit scheme safer every time we strike.
0: Now, a bigger question, Admiral, I'll give you 2.5-3 minutes on this. Impact on the Navy. It's the largest blockade they've ever run, most complicated operation. There's joint operation every day between Army, Air Force, and Navy, but this is a big Navy deal. What's the impact on the Navy? Are the sailors lining up, you know, let me go, let me be a part of this?
22: First of all, my experience in 35 years in the Navy is you generally want to be where the fight is. So I think there's a little bit of that. But also there's a sense of professional accomplishment. They're doing a hard mission. They're doing it well, effectively, with a strong understanding of risk to mission, risk to force. So that's good. There's some challenges to this. The first one is talked about a lot, munitions. We don't talk about the standard missile, which are the SM-2s, SM-3s, and SM-6s that defend Navy ships, and that the Navy also uses to defend Israel from IRBMs. Those numbers are getting lower than we want for a China operation or a Russia operation. They need to be bought in multi-year buys like we're doing with Patriot and THAAD. And Congress is going to need, they've authorized some of that, need to authorize all of it. And then the appropriators need to pay for it so that we can get defense budgets through. The other big issue is readiness. You know, we did a maximum pressure campaign on Iran in 2012, 2013, 2014. The end result, the Navy said, hey, you're breaking us readiness-wise. In 2017, January 2017, for the first time in 70 years, no aircraft carrier could get underway for about a month. And then we were at low levels for about a year and a half. We risk doing that. If this goes on, the real pain starts about 8 or 9 months of sustained maximum pressure. We're there right now. And then every 3 month increment means more pain later. And this pain is going to evidence itself in 2028, 2029, 2030 with less ships available for operations anywhere. But that's the risk. Look, like your election issue, this is an important thing. You know, we need to defeat this nuclear program. And the way you do it is with these ships deployed out here.
0: And Admiral, I'm less than a minute. Is it good for the Navy to have this experience and China not have this experience, although they're watching us? Does it help the Navy overall, even though it stresses the Navy?
22: 100%. And this, it's more than the blockade. It's the 800-plus rockets and missiles that have been fired at our Navy ships, with none hitting, by the way. And you knock on wood when you say that, but they've done very well. And it's the operators get trained. You find out the flaws in your systems and your munitions. But most importantly, we've developed this system now at a place called Dahlgren, where we're upgrading the software of our Aegis system and the doctrine development of Aegis system every 2 or 3 days. Wow. Yes, we're in a better position than China.
0: Wow. That's a bit of critical information. I hope you write that up for FDD somewhere, Admiral. Admiral Mark Montgomery, retired United States Navy. Follow him on X at Mark C. Montgomery. Follow me in the next segment on the QQH Show.

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2: Hey Dad, how do airplanes fly? What's in this box? Can I touch this? Where does sand come from? Is this tree good for climbing? What happens if I mix these two things together? How are babies made? 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

0: Welcome back, America. I'm Hugh Hewitt. Lilacs is here, as in James Lilacs, as in jameslilacs.substack.com. National Review columnist, humorous, funny guy. James, you're just back from the United Kingdom, am I right?
1: You are correct, sir.
0: Okay, so were you anywhere near RAF Fairford Air Base this week?
1: Yeah, I was there with a couple of guys. We had a white van, fuel van, and we were just kind of hanging around and doing stuff. I didn't really know what they're all about, but they seemed to be ordinary chaps. They hated the West, hated Christianity, hated modern secular society. But other than that, they were okay to get along with. Why do you ask?
0: I ask because the Wall Street Journal reports that those guys you're hanging around with that were arrested last night close to the B-1 bombers at Fairford RAF base, they've been released because...
1: That's what I hear.
0: They've been released. Isn't that amazing?
1: That's what I understand. I mean, it's entirely possible that they put AirPod trackers on all of them just to see what they're going to do now. Or these guys were actually, honestly, had nothing to do with anything and a big misunderstanding. But it does seem rather curious. Usually today in modern societies, we're used to these guys getting out after 6 months or so. We're used to the quiet things and it dries down and then off they go and nothing more is heard of it. But this seems rather quick to just throw up their hands and say, what are you going to do? The guys are going to blow us up. But they didn't actually do it, so what are you going to do?
0: I like the fact that a farmer's wife driving along the road found them, and thank goodness for her. But you had already left the country by the time this transpired, correct?
1: Yeah, I was already, yes, I have to confess. I had nothing to do with it, nor would I.
0: Second story of three. Colombia prohibits electronic devices in all literature, humanities, and contemporary civilization sections. Now, this is the college at Columbia University for the undergraduates, and it's not every course. It's two required courses in the core curriculum. But they can't bring in a computer. Mm-hmm. They can't bring in a cell phone. No electronics. What does Lilac say?
1: I think it's absolutely fantastic, and I don't just say this as an old boomer coot who had to write things out in longhand in his notebooks. I am that. But on the other hand, what they're doing is saying, no, you're not going to be able to just call up ChatGPT or Grok and get a précis of what the story is about and then just pair it back to us that response. You actually have to think about it. You might actually have to write something because the process of getting your words out in your writing binds it, sears it, burns it into your brain in a way that just looking at a screen and getting the answer doesn't. So it's a way of starting, and if they haven't started their critical thinking yet, it's a way of getting it going and then jump-starting it and making it a good habit. I'd fully support it. I'd kick those things out of every single class in college, period.
0: There was a...
1: Also, get off my lawn.
0: Well, you and me both. There was one student at the University of Michigan Law School in the early 80s, Steve, who never took a note. And he was a friend of mine. We played pinball together, but I just couldn't understand it because I was a copious note taker. It's how I remembered. Then I outlined the notes, then I outlined the outline of the notes, and then I outlined the outline of the outline, and then I could take the test. Were you that kind of a person? That's how you remember stuff.
1: No. No, I was a pinball player, yes, but no, I didn't. I listened, I thought, I took down notes, but I was an English major, which did not have the same sort of intellectual rigor that law school did, so I could make up stuff more. I could extemporaneously construct my ideas, but no, I had to write something down, and there was a pleasure at the end of the quarter at looking at your notebooks and seeing all the things that you'd done and realizing that you remembered at least 17% of all that stuff, so future was bright.
0: Okay, third story from Alexander Stahel. He is a energy analyst in Switzerland and a well-respected one. He hit the world across the face this morning with his newsletter that begins, Iran's regime has lost control of the Strait of Hormuz. Why? Because oil exports in the Middle East are now back to about 94%. This is a moving target, yes, but it is what the data tell us right now. What has begun is what he calls the Hormuz shuttle. First the UAE, Kuwait, right. Then Aramco, the Saudi Arabian. They loaded up on the shore in these very large crude containers, moved those out to the Gulf of Aden, wherever it is, past the Iranian missiles, and then offloaded to little tankers. And they've been doing it for months, and it's now working like clockwork. Why don't we know this?
1: Yep. Well, because the media isn't very interested in telling us. Secondly, because the visuals probably aren't that good. I think if the Hormuz shuttle consisted of them dragging the oil tankers out of the water and putting them on logs, or having them, you know, carry, you know, like Pharaoh-style things, that'd be fun. That'd be a great visual, but it's not that. And also because we don't know very much really about what goes on there specifically when it comes to oil. I mean, the fact that Aramco has their own tank fleets, and the fact that Aramco can sort of monetize the insurance problems in the house, the fact that, you know, that Karg Island hasn't sent anything out since August, none of that really conforms to a clear, bright narrative that's binary and easy to understand. But when you put that and general success there, and the desire that we hope to stay the course and continue to squeeze Iran out, with the fact that American oil production is surging, and that by 2027 or something like that, over 14.5 million barrels a day are going to be pumped out of this country, the future looks bright again. And good news, unfortunately, doesn't sell, because you got to get all spun up and worried about unimportant things like whether or not the ballroom is going to have sufficient ADA requirements.
0: Yeah. Now, I am not myself at peak worry over the blue wave, because I think they've crested. And I just talked about the specifics of how the straight operation's going on with Admiral Montgomery, but he's not a political guy. You're pretty good on the vibe count, James. You've seen the doom saying out there, doom scrolling by Republican consultants and Mark Halperin and many others. What say you? I don't think it's that bad.
1: I know absolutely no Republicans who do not plan to vote. And in the state of Minnesota, that sometimes is, you know, you're just casting your vote to the wind. It's nothing's going to happen because it's a DFL-run state. But you want to do it anyway. I don't know any of them who would turn on the administration at this point and say, oh, they haven't done everything that I want. I'm not going to vote for them. I'm going to stay home. I'm sure that there are people like that. But again, in my social circle, broad and deep as it is, there's nobody who's saying I'm sitting this one out, or I don't care, and I've lost all my spirit and energy for it. There's no demoralization that I can see. Again, doesn't mean it's not there, but if the media wanted us to stay home, I imagine that they would say that there are reasons to be disheartened, and that Republicans, good ones, ones who really care about the values and the rest of these things, are sitting it out for A, B, or C, or D reason, whatever. So no, I'm not.
0: You're a local guy in Minnesota. Does Michelle Tafoya show up on TV much?
1: Yeah. The ads do come up from time to time. We're being saturated now. You watch football, and it's her, and it's Amy Klobuchar, and the rest of them. I don't know. I have absolutely no way to gauge the state anymore, because just when you think it's locked into the socialist mandate until the end of the century, all of a sudden, boom, it's Jesse Ventura. the days of Tim Pawlenty in the past may be gone, but the ability of this state, especially given the outstate elements, to just throw spanners into the political works, it should never be.
0: Anything for Peggy Flanagan? Has she been campaigning in hijab again?
1: No, I haven't seen that, but she shows up with this sort of daffy smile. I did like the fact that she said it would be time to have a Native American woman in the Senate, which sort of belies the assertion that there's already one there now, you know.
0: Oh, it sure does. Oh, Elizabeth Warren's going to be upset. I didn't know that. I did not know that.
1: Yeah.
0: Lilacs, as always, a pleasure. Follow him at lilacs.com. Subscribe to his newsletter, Substack, over there at jameslilacs.substack.com. Read him in National Review. Stay tuned. I'm going to come back with a man who is inside Doge. Don't go anywhere. Stay where you are.

0: for nearly...
1: With SRN News, I'm John Scott. The U.S. and China have released lists of products worth about $30 billion each that will see tariff cuts. The deal expected to boost bilateral trade. The announcement follows a meeting between Chinese President Xi Jinping and President Trump in Washington. The list include 1,619 U.S. goods entering China and 77 categories of Chinese goods exported to the U.S. Major tech companies going to testify in front of the New York City Council regarding the potential dangers of AI next week.
2: This marks the first public testimony under oath from AI companies after several whistleblowers and executives issued warnings about the need for regulation. Speakers for companies including Anthropic, OpenAI, Google, and Meta all confirmed with Council Speaker Julie Menin that they will attend the hearing in front of the entire 51-member body. The council also sent a subpoena demanding someone from Elon Musk's SpaceX AI company to attend the rare meeting set for next Monday on October 5th. In New York, I'm Lizzie Radabali.
1: A military mobilization could be on the horizon.
3: The U.S. Army Reserve has issued an urgent directive to commanders asking if local medical, logistics, and engineering units can achieve deployment readiness by late December. Anonymous officials confirmed the 90 to 120-day timeline is part of an active contingency plan focused on Cuba. Backed by Secretary of State Marco Rubio, the Trump administration is increasing pressure on Havana following a tense showdown at the United Nations General Assembly last week. Natalie Rodriguez, Miami.
1: President Trump announcing a new $15 billion steel plant will be built in Iowa with backing from an Indian conglomerate. The president says the project will create the largest steel plant in U.S. history. It's expected to produce 10 million tons of steel a year. This is SRN News.
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11: Welcome back, America. As promised throughout the program today, I'm joined by Tyler Hassan now. Tyler is the author of this brand new book, which is simply entitled Inside Doge. Tells you everything you know. Tyler is a veteran of the Doge. And the Doge that he joined, he went to in January 8th of 2025, stayed for 6 months, records it all here. It's fascinating. I make an argument online today. It ought to be an intro to American government required text because it does break it down in a hurry. Tyler, where do I find you today?
0: I'm in Houston. Hughes, thank you so much for having me on. I'm honored.
11: Well, I'm glad to have you. And I hope people get Inside Doge. It's available at Amazon, wherever bookstores are, and of course, all the other online bookstores. Tyler, before I get to you, where was your dad from in Ohio?
0: He was from Dayton, Ohio.
11: And he played, almost counts. Wright Pat. Okay. All right, down at Wright Pat. But right. You mentioned that in a side. So you got good Buckeye blood in you, and I wanted to suss that out. Right. Well, How in the world did you end up at the energy company, Basin Energy, that you were at for 13 years before you said yes to Doge?
0: So I was working at Morgan Stanley's Energy Investment Banking Group in London, and I was connected with the founder of Basin in London back in 2008, and I spent over a decade there. It was a great experience.
11: Yeah, and then you get recruited to go to Doge, and you show up in the, quote, penthouse of SpaceX in Washington, D.C. How'd they find you? Did you put up your hand? That's an interesting marriage. Yeah.
0: Right. So I woke up the day after the election and I just wanted to do something about our debt. And so I sort of manifested it. I reached out to a few people who might know a few people in the on the transition team, and they put me in touch with a group in Mar-a-Lago. And then I got connected to Elon's team. So I went through 6 interviews along the way. I had no idea if I would actually get the job, but I got it. And my wife was fantastic along the way, just being supportive.
11: Now, you made the breakout. When Brett sat down, Brett Baer, I'm a Fox News contributor, so I know that segment very well, sat down with Elon and a bunch of the Doge guys and gals, and you all made some comments. Which one was the one that made you the overnight sensation?
0: About patriotism. Because I joined because I'm concerned about our debt. When I graduated college in 2005, there was $8 trillion in debt. And now we have over 40. You know, as I was writing the book, I kept having to update it because we went from 36 to 37 to 38. And I worry about my 5-year-old daughter who's, I don't want there to be $100 trillion of debt when she's 25, and time flies. I just had my 20th reunion not too long ago from college. And before we know it, we're going to be at $100 trillion.
11: Yeah, in fact, when you did Doge, it was $37 trillion like you just managed. I checked this morning. It's $40.07 trillion as of today. That's $3.4 billion a day in interest, $1.25 trillion in interest payments a year. So did Doge matter against those numbers?
0: Clearly, we didn't make the dent that we wanted to. And so one of the reasons I wrote the book is because I think it's a mistake to just disregard Doge and call it a failure and move on. Instead, we should learn from it. And I think there needs to be a bipartisan approach to what we do going forward. And I'm hopeful that the youth of America will read this book and realize that it's possible to learn about the government and make an impact, even in a small way.
11: Well, I think that's what I like about it. I like that people go into the patent office and they go over and they discover the census overhead. And then we'll talk about the Department of the Interior and Doug Burgum in a moment. But I ran OPM in the Reagan years, and it was vast sprawling federal government in those years. Right. Now it's incredibly complicated. And I defy anyone to save real money. By real money, I mean $5 trillion, $10 trillion. By going in and cutting waste, fraud, and abuse. Do you agree with me on that?
0: I agree. It's very difficult because of how much is in the entitlements and now interest. Just between 2019 and 2024, interest went up $600 billion, and it's compounding.
11: So, Tyler, I think a Doge 2.0 ought to be focused on entitlements. Do you think anyone has the political will to do the obvious things like, we're going to raise the age of eligibility for Social Security and Medicare by a month a year for the next 40 years. Some small gradual stuff like that. It would change everything. You think anyone would do it?
0: It's hard to say. I mean, I hope we do something. And, you know, one of the things I talk about in the book is a lot of the fraud happens at the state and the local levels. So in the Department of Interior, a lot of our grants went to states. And then it was hard for me sitting in D.C. to audit that. And so we have people like Nick Shirley and others who are doing a great job of finding that fraud. And so that can certainly help. But to your point,

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0: Welcome back, America. I'm Hugh Hewitt. I am joined by Tyler Hassan. Tyler is the author of this brand new book, which I found fabulous, Inside Doge. When he began with Doge, he started at Commerce. He did good work there, and then he was given a series of agencies. He picked the best one, Department of the Interior. If you're not going to go to defense, and that will swallow you up. And you got the great secretary, Doug Burgum, a friend of the program, an acquaintance of mine, and you got to go there. And I think it's unintentionally humorous that the first place you end up is at the Bureau of Reclamation Office in Sacramento, working on an overview of the Central Valley Project and the Jones Pumping Station. Can you see how that's kind of unintentionally humorous? That you just went from D.C. and the headquarters of SpaceX to the Jones Pumping Station in the middle of nowhere.
1: Right, and it took me a week, and that was after those horrible wildfires that had happened in Southern California. And so I was just asking the questions that I think a lot of Americans were asking, is what's going on with the water situation, and trying to press for more federally pumped water to get down to the people of Southern California.
0: And what I found amazing about that little bit, there are six big pumps at the Jones Pumping Station. One was online at the time of the fire. Doge's attention got two, three, and four back up. They didn't want to bring five up because of fish, even though the president had issued a people over fish executive order, but they wanted to hear it twice. Isn't that just emblematic of the federal government, Tyler?
1: It really is. And, you know, some of them were down for routine maintenance, and, you know, and I understood that. But I was pressing that and trying to move the timeline faster

0: You know, one of the things I really learned from Elon through this experience is about urgency. I think that's one of the reasons why he's been so successful in all of his businesses, is there's this aura of urgency. Let's get things done today. Let's not wait a week. And so that's all I was doing, is pressing. But your point about the fish is right. I mean, there's so many complicated regulations that make no sense for the American people. And that was just one of them. I mean, we have different rules for freshwater and saltwater and the amount of fish that need to be there. And sometimes we're pumping freshwater into the Pacific Ocean when it could be helping people in Southern California because of regulations.
1: I'm going to vent on the U.S. Fish and Wildlife Service in just a moment, because I spent almost three decades wrangling with them as a land use lawyer, Tyler. But I want to get some other stuff out of the way first. Wherever you showed up, people did not want you to come in. And I like what you wrote, that at 33, you took over a failing generator company. You were dropped into an Oklahoma company from New York bankers, probably. Quote, when you're handed a team that doesn't want you, the only way forward is to control what you can control and earn their respect, not through charm, not through talk, through hard work, empathy, and results. That could be like a management 101 paragraph. Has that proven true everywhere?
0: Yes, I've run businesses in Edmonton, Canada. I've run them in Moore, Oklahoma, in Abu Dhabi, in Villa Hermosa, Mexico. I've been all around the world, and that's one of the reasons why I put my hand up to tackle the federal government, is because I don't think there's been one management position I've ever been in that people really wanted me there because of my age and where I came from. I grew up in New York City, actually. And, you know, I worked hard to earn their trust. And I hope I did that with a lot of the people I worked with, both at Doge and within Interior, because, you know, I thought what we did really mattered, and I thought we were really making an impact, and I hope that comes across in the book.
1: It does, and there's also a hidden secret. Doug Burgum named you head of policy. So you weren't just the Doge man, you had authority. Would you explain why that matters when you're trying to restructure even small parts of the federal government?
0: Right. Well, so Secretary Burgum and I hit it off because, you know, there's this misconception that we were just cutting contracts without looking at them and just not thinking about it. Secretary Burgum would come in jeans and a ball cap on a Saturday and spend 5 or 6 hours while I would present contracts and grants that I thought and our team thought did not make sense to him. And we'd talk about it. And, you know, literally he would stay there until he had dinner with his wife or something, some other commitment. I mean, he was just incredible. And so as we built that trust and that working relationship, he promoted me to an acting assistant secretary position, meaning I wasn't Senate confirmed, but I had the authority on contracts, grants, to make decisions. And, you know, again, a lot of it was pretty obvious of the contracts that should be cut, but when they weren't obvious, I would bring it to him and the rest of the team, who were great at Interior.
1: So you got the best boss. I think Secretary Burgum is the equal of any of the Trump cabinet members, and he was willing to trust then 30. Were you 33 then, or are you 33 now?
0: I'm 40. I was 42 at the time, 42. So I was 33 when I ran this company. So I spent about 10 years running companies.
1: Okay, so he took a green guy from outside of the government and gave him authority. Do you think we could use more of that and more acting people who are there for a year or 2 years, as opposed to people are going to spend 20 years or maybe even 6 or 8 years of a presidency? That urgency comes with the fact that you're on a fuse.
0: Well, exactly. I mean, part of my message is don't just drain the swamp, flood it with talent. And part of that is because when I came in with fresh eyes, you know, I was looking at things very differently than people that have been there for 20, 30 years or, you know, have just been in politics for most of their career. And I saw what my Doge colleagues were doing, and they were doing things the same way and from different vantage points. Some people would look at the technology systems and say, wow, we're 20 years behind on this technology, or 4 years behind with AI. Why are we doing this? Why are we wasting taxpayer dollars? And so I think fresh eyes is critical. And so I think we need more talent, more people willing to serve for 6 months, 12 months, 2 years, whatever it is, but people that aren't interested in being in politics for their whole career.
1: Well, the 1978 Civil Service Reform Act did not do anyone any favors because it made it very hard to do that. But when I'm going to continue talking with Tyler on my podcast for today, and I'll put a show up my YouTube channel as well, because I got a bone to pick about the U.S. Fish and Wildlife Service, my most hated of all federal agencies, and it resides within his ambient. And he was good enough to include it. I paged through the whole thing, not thinking it had an index, and found that he mentioned it only on three places. But I found those three before I went to the index. So we're going to talk about that. Had you ever heard of the U.S. Fish and Wildlife Service before you showed up at Interior, Tyler?
0: I had not, no.
1: Did you have any when you first saw it and it had 9,000 people, did you have any idea how the Endangered Species Act worked?
0: I did not. No, I learned a lot in a short amount of time.
1: And what is, before we go to break, what's your assessment of how that agency and that law work?
0: Well, basically, it's Hotel California. You know, once an endangered species goes in, it never leaves. And Secretary Burgum talks a lot about that when he goes on, you know, talk shows and things like that. But I saw the same thing. And then we're spending money on that, you know, tremendously because of that.
1: Oh, and the opportunity costs it inflicts on the country are so extraordinary. I'm going to talk with Tyler about that on the other side. But go out and get Inside Doge, because it's written for people who aren't government majors, who don't live in the swamp, to understand why it is like slaying the Hydra. You cut one head off and two more come up. But it's a great book, and congratulations to Tyler Hassan for writing Inside Doge.
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1: 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And I would love for you to learn about it and to join it, alec.org/you. 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You can go get on their newsletter. In fact, they'll send you the Rich States, Poor States book that comes out every April 1st for free when you go to richstatespoorstates.com. 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There are only 99 because Nebraska is a unicameral chamber. 99 chambers of legislators, and 2,000 of them get together often. They come up with model policies, and they're working on data centers, which I talked about with Tyler and which I'll talk with about in the extended interview after the program. But do go and find out about ALEC, and if you're in a state legislature or adjacent to it or working with it on an ongoing basis, consider getting smart, getting involved. ALEC.org/you, ALEC.org/you. I'm in the Relief Factor studio winding up the show today by reminding you, took it all weekend, only got 110K in because the nor'easter hit us, and that's okay. The roof didn't leak, I don't think. And I got them in Saturday morning before it got to us, and then it just rained for the next 2 days, raining still. 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You should be exercising every day. You might be doing steps. You might be doing Peloton. You might be doing classes online. 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
11: News this hour from Town Hall. I'm John Scott. 8 counties in New Jersey remain under a state of emergency as crews continue to restore power in areas hard hit from a nor'easter.
12: The storm caused street flooding in numerous communities along the Jersey Shore. There were voluntary evacuations in Manasquan, where this guy says it was a close call.
13: Oh, this is the worst. This one was the worst for us. Another foot or two higher, it would have been in the house.
12: First responders dealt with home and vehicle water rescues in Seabright, and significant beach erosion being reported in the Brigantine area. Governor Mikey Sherrill says NJDEP crews will be inspecting the beaches.
14: We will start fixing what we can and submit an application for federal assistance if appropriate.
12: There are school districts either closed or with delayed openings today. In New Jersey, I'm Scott Pringle.
15: Wind is whipping Mexico's northern Pacific coast, and water has started to flood some streets as Hurricane Polo bears down on Baja California Sur. The hurricane threatening flash floods and mudslides in the fishing town of Puerto San Carlos. High tides and pounding waves from Polo were breaching sea barriers as residents worried for their homes in the mostly empty town. Polo could bring heavy rain and flooding to parts of the U.S. Southwest later in the week. A Haitian-American pastor on trial in Miami federal court for allegedly conspiring to kidnap and kill Haiti's president in 2021.
16: 67-year-old Christian Emmanuel Sinan's jury trial comes as the Florida-based doctor was unable to stand trial with four other men due to health reasons. Former federal prosecutor David Weinstein on his motive.
17: Now, you know, remember, he was trying to be, I believe, the next president, and so the incentive here for him is a little bit different than those of the other people who were involved.
16: Sinan has pleaded not guilty to eight charges, the most serious being conspiring to kidnap or kill a person outside the U.S. If convicted, he faces life in prison. Karen Curtis, Miami.
15: More on these stories from townhall.com.
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15: Apparently, a lot of Americans just want to have fun, and they're willing to pay for it.
19: Bank of America data shows that funflation, the increased cost of fun, is on the rise, but consumers are not cutting back. The bank says spending on hobbies grew nearly 8% in August. The latest Bureau of Labor Statistics Consumer Price Index data found that the Recreation Index, that includes video and audio, pets and pet services, sporting goods, and photography, rose nearly 3%. In the past year. Rich Thomason reporting.
15: Weathered wooden beams, possibly from a 19th century shipwreck, have emerged from the sand along Nantucket's southern shore after a powerful nor'easter battered the island. The remains surface near an area where pieces believed to belong to the Warren Sawyer, a schooner wrecked in 1884 while carrying cotton and scrap iron from New Orleans to Boston. News at townhall.com. New York-based PepsiCo planning to hike prices on some of its most popular snacks and drinks, among them Doritos, Ruffles, and Cheetos.
20: The company, headquartered in Purchase, says prices on certain products will rise by a low to mid-single-digit percentage, with increases expected by the end of the year or early 2027. PepsiCo says the hikes are meant to keep pace with inflation and offset higher commodity, packaging, and transportation costs. This comes just months after the company cut prices on some larger snack bags by as much as 15% in an effort to attract consumers. PepsiCo says prices on these affected products are still expected to remain below the price levels prior to the earlier cuts. I'm Liz Warner.
15: The beach in a small Southern California community has been shrinking due to rising ocean waters. San Clemente's residents will vote in November on a proposal for a 1% sales tax addition to help pay for more sand. More on these stories at townhall.com.
21: A lot of towns have a river. Some have two, but nobody has three. Nobody but us. We're Pittsburgh, the city of bridges, 466 bridges, the most in the world. Take that, Venice. We're a renaissance city that refuses to say die. Might as well say we invented ketchup. But the best thing about this town is the neighborhoods. The best friend or neighbor you ever had lives right down the block. Great people. That's what makes Pittsburgh what it is. And you have a station that gets that. AM 1250, The Answer.
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3: Had a terrific visit to Los Angeles. Just got back and had a, well, I've got a lot to share with you. I got to hang out with some great people. They had tons of marquee players at the big Town Hall 2026 in Pasadena, including Steve Hilton. Gosh, what an incredible chance Californians have to get a governor who has the kind of common sense that Steve Hilton possesses. But of course it's California, so you just never know. You know, you just don't know what is going to happen. But that's true about any aspect of the November 3rd midterm election. Ignore the noise, ignore the polls, and show up, and we'll win. That's all. Ignore the noise, ignore the polls, show up, and victory will be at hand. Stay home, we're going to lose. That's it. Ignore the noise about the government money being spent on the Trump ad. Apparently, during the Ohio State Illinois college football game over the weekend, there was an ad touting the Trump administration's achievements, and it was a few hundred thousand dollars. Of course, it was a national ad. And, oh no, the government helped pay for that. The government funded it. One of these never-Trumpers, one of these ex-Republicans, Sarah Longwell, posted on social media, what's crazy is it's not that hard for a White House to steer donors to an outside group who can run fluffer ads like this, but no, Trump and this administration wants to take the maximally corrupt route just to show you they can get away with it. She thinks it's corruption for the government to fund an ad touting the government's achievements on the federal level. John Kennedy, Senator John Kennedy, is bellyaching about the ad. Do we have the ad yet? I just gave it to you at the last second, so we may not have it ready yet. But as soon as we have the ad, I'll play it for you. And because it apparently was paid for by government funds, the Trump haters are having a meltdown over it. You know, it's also being paid for by government funds in the state of Massachusetts. Wait till you find out what they're doing. They have a program that the mayor of Boston, Michelle Wu, came up with called Immigrants Lead Boston. Boston is actually paying illegals $575 apiece to complete a 10-week course in how to become a community activist and a political organizer. Now that's not getting Sarah Longwell's attention or the Never Trumpers. The government's upset. I mean, people are upset at a government-funded ad? That's what Americans are upset? Here's the ad that ran during the college football Saturday, I guess on the Fox affiliates, that has the Trump haters all up in arms this time.
6: The final battle. With you at my side, we will demolish the deep state. We will expel the warmongers from our government. We will drive out the globalists. We will cast out the communists, Marxists, and fascists. We will throw off the sick political class that hates our country. We will rout the fake news media, and we will liberate America from these villains once and for all.
3: Oh, no. Get quick, grab the smelling salts. The government paid for that? What was that, all of about $400,000? Is that what the price tag was? Oh, no. The government aired an ad citing achievements of the federal government. You know, I know this is a shock to people who hate Trump. The Trump administration is the current sitting administration in Washington, D.C. I know that shocks you. I know you don't think he's your president, but he is. Sorry, he is. But they never run out of reasons to be hysterical. Am I missing something? Do you mind that a few hundred thousand dollars of taxpayer money went into the production and the airing of that commercial that you just saw and heard? Does it bother you? To have a spot running in the president's voice, citing the achievements and the accomplishments of the federal government? Why shouldn't the federal government pay for it? Well, but it's a few weeks before the midterm election. Yeah, you're right. People have to make a decision about the future of the federal government, the future of America. And we're either going to hand the keys to the Chevy over to these lunatics on the rabid, violent left. I mean, this Nick Shirley kid, you know, he was in L.A. as well Saturday. You know what everybody was concerned about? And they love him. The crowd just loved him. Standing ovation. He's popular. He's, you know, captivating because he's not a particularly, you know, bombastic speaker at all. I mean, he's kind of a shy acting kid. You've seen him with the hoodie, and he goes out and he exposes hundreds of millions of dollars of fraud. You know what the big concern was of people there? His safety. His security. This kid has to have bodyguards. Because the left wants to hurt him. Make no mistake. They'd love to hurt him. They're violent. And they're all Democrats. They're not Republicans. Democrats have lost their minds. So, give me your take on this. I mean, feel free to give me your feedback. 1-800-655-MIKE. You know this show. It's a caller-driven show. I love American voices. We've got some great, great things to share with you on this Monday. Final Monday of September. A couple more days. Then we're into October. Fall is here. Give me your honest feedback on the claim that it's crazy and it's corrupt and it's wrong for the government to have paid for a spot like the one you just saw and heard. Here's a text from Florida. Honestly, that ad should have been paid for by the RNC. Why? He's talking about this administration's achievements. He's not running for office. He's not running for anything. He's sharing to a TV audience, sharing with a television audience, this is what your government has done so far. What's wrong with that? And what am I missing here? So give me your feedback. And again, let's put as many voices on here as we can. First-time callers are welcome. Regulars are welcome. I want a bunch of calls on this because I want to get your guidance, your feedback on the latest controversy. 800-655-MIKE. We're in the Relief Factor Studios. 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
2: Ronald Reagan understood that freedom sometimes requires more than quiet diplomacy. It requires moral clarity. On June 12, 1987, standing before the Brandenburg Gate in a divided Berlin, Reagan issued a direct challenge to Soviet leader Mikhail Gorbachev. "Mr. Gorbachev, tear down this wall." The Berlin Wall was more than concrete and barbed wire. It represented a system that restricted movement, divided families, and denied millions the freedoms Americans often take for granted. Reagan refused to treat that division as permanent. He understood that free nations must be willing to identify the difference between liberty and oppression, and have the courage to say so. 2 years later, the Berlin Wall fell. Freedom survives when people refuse to accept tyranny as inevitable. So when freedom is challenged today, will we have the courage to defend it with the same clarity?
3: Hey, it's Mike Gallagher. 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
2: This is John Catsimatidis. Is AI changing everything? Well, there are many, many opinions. AI, to me, all it is a super Google machine. Well, what does that mean? There is no artificial intelligence. It's only as good as the programmer. Intelligence? No. Searching more places to create that it looks like intelligence? Yes. Overrated at this point? Absolutely. But again, it will need some kind of regulation. We don't want to change history. Finally, I agree with President Trump. We have to win the AI game worldwide and beat every other country. That way, we keep America the greatest country in the world as we are used to. At the end, I believe Donald J. Trump is making the right decision on AI. America has to be number one in this category. I'm John Catsimatidis, and that's the Cat's Corner.
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here. Greg Evans, Sean McConnell, Roger Wicker Jr., Rick Locke, Matt Zibel, Ricky Lopez, Misty Callahan, John Cassio, Daniel West, and Daniel West's mom, who baked me cookies. I gave the shout-out to Daniel West's mom for baking cookies, though I was told it was actually muffins for the whole crew, but I didn't get one. And so when we were at the event over the weekend, the town hall that Jen Horn put on for all of us, Daniel's mom did bring me cookies. So very, very excellent stuff. I really appreciate you, Daniel West's mom. So thank you for the cookies. They were delicious. I did share them with my family as well. Fantastic stuff. So look, it becomes a family. You know, your talk radio, when you have a connection with someone on talk radio, you feel like you get to know them. You really do. It's part of the beauty of all this. And I got to say an extra shout out to my

0: Evan, standing before the Brandenburg Gate in a divided Berlin, Reagan issued a direct challenge to Soviet leader Mikhail Gorbachev. "Mr. Gorbachev, tear down this wall." The Berlin Wall was more than concrete and barbed wire. It represented a system that restricted movement, divided families, and denied millions the freedoms Americans often take for granted. Reagan refused to treat that division as permanent. He understood that free nations must be willing to identify the difference between liberty and oppression, and have the courage to say so. 2 years later, the Berlin Wall fell. Freedom survives when people refuse to accept tyranny as inevitable. So when freedom is challenged today, will we have the courage to defend it with the same clarity?
1: Hey, it's Mike Gallagher. 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
8: 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AM 1250, The Answer. If the leftists haven't had enough yet, there's more. 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
9: It is Tuesday, September the 29th. It's an even numbered year, which means about this time of the year, my social media algorithms start to get flooded with campaign ads. I love campaign ads, some more than others. But it is an opportunity to go down memory lane about campaign ads of the past. And I was presented with one this morning. It was 18 years ago this day, 18 years ago today, that one Barack Obama's presidential campaign launched this ad. I want you to listen very carefully to this. I got two to play you from Obama. You won't believe it. You think about Democrat campaigns 18 years ago and you think about them today. Let's start with this one. Cut four.
10: I'm Barack Obama, and I approve this message.
11: Barack originates from Chicago, but he came to Southern Illinois and seen the devastation and the loss of the jobs in this coal industry. Washington, D.C. is not listening to us. Barack understands this.
12: In Illinois and the U.S. Senate, Barack Obama helped lead the fight for clean coal to protect our environment and save good-paying American jobs.
11: He's figured it out. It takes trust in each other to get the job done.
9: 18 years ago,

0: Biden issued a direct challenge to Soviet leader Mikhail Gorbachev. "Mr. Gorbachev, tear down this wall." The Berlin Wall was more than concrete and barbed wire. It represented a system that restricted movement, divided families, and denied millions the freedoms Americans often take for granted. Reagan refused to treat that division as permanent. He understood that free nations must be willing to identify the difference between liberty and oppression, and have the courage to say so. 2 years later, the Berlin Wall fell. Freedom survives when people refuse to accept tyranny as inevitable. So when freedom is challenged today, will we have the courage to defend it with the same clarity?
1: Hey, it's Mike Gallagher. I want to personally invite you to join me along with the great Scott Jennings for a powerful week on the Gulf of America cruise, November 14th through the 21st, 2026. 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
0: And welcome back to the Scott Jennings Show. Rounding out today's show with Senator Pete Ricketts of Nebraska. Senator, it's a rough and tumble re-election campaign you're involved in out there, and a super PAC that is supporting your opponent, Dan Osborne, is airing a rather graphic new ad attacking you over the pardon of a man who was convicted of sexual assault nearly three decades after the assault. I'm not going to play the ad because I'm not sure it's fair to your record, but I did want to give you a chance to respond to the substance of the ad and the attacks they're making on you.
5: Well, first of all, as a father and a husband, I've got two daughters. My heart goes out to the victim in this case, Jody Snowgren. It was a terrible crime, and nothing can ever change that. The process on the pardons board is one where we don't let people out of prison. In the case of Mr. Arias, he had served his 14-year prison term, and then we don't even look at felons until after 10 years. In this case, Mr. Arias didn't come to us until 14 years, even after he got out of prison. And what we expect is that the criminal takes responsibility for the crime, that they're remorseful, and that they're showing how they're trying to make up for it. In this case, Mr. Arias had been working in our veterans courts, both in Lancaster County and in central Nebraska. He was a mentor for five other veterans who were mentoring other veterans with PTSD. Mr. Arias was a veteran of the Gulf War, a Marine. And the commander of the American Legion came, as well as a number of members of the American Legion, to vouch for him and was requesting that we consider the pardon to give Mr. Arias additional responsibilities and helping give back to veterans. So we want a criminal justice system that rehabilitates criminals, and that's what we consider in the Pardons Board. It is a rigorous process. There's three members of the Pardons Board. I was just one of them. And we did vote to give Mr. Arias the pardon that day.
6: Senator Ricketts, I want to switch.
5: Scott,
6: sure.
5: You know, so I do want to just emphasize that

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1: With SRN News, I'm Bob Agnew in Washington. More details are emerging in a foiled terrorist plot near a key U.S. bomber base in the U.K.
2: British police arrested five men Sunday on suspicion of preparing a terrorist attack after a 1 a.m. call about three vans heading toward RAF Fairford. The English base is used by the U.S. Air Force to fly heavy bombers in the campaign against Iran. Iran's Revolutionary Guard warned London in July it would be held responsible if those bombers launched from British soil. Investigators are examining possible ties to Iran or Russia. Willie Nelson, Washington.
1: Former special counsel Jack Smith has defended his 2020 election interference and document investigations into President Trump on Capitol Hill. In his testimony today before the Senate Judiciary Committee, Smith said Trump, in his words, engaged in a criminal scheme to overturn the results and prevent the lawful transfer of power. Republicans accused Smith of using illegal tactics to try and convict the president. Meanwhile, the president's second-term import ban targeting nearly $1 billion in Canadian goods officially went into effect early this morning.
3: The action comes after Canadian provinces engaged in discriminatory practices against American dairy, auto, and alcoholic beverage producers and subsequently retaliated against U.S. tariffs. In response, President Trump utilized federal trade authorities to ban Canadian imports.
1: That is Bernie Bennett reporting. There's a new law of the land regarding college athletics. Senate passing the Protect College Sports Act by a vote of 77 to 22.
4: The bill co-sponsored by Texas Senator Conservative Ted Cruz.
5: This bill puts an end to the chaos plaguing college athletics.
4: In a post on his X page, Cruz writing, college sports is at a breaking point and this bill will restore order to a system being torn apart by too few rules and too much litigation. Laura Winters reporting.
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6: 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Weather.
7: We'll see mostly cloudy skies for most of this Tuesday with a high of 73. As we head into later this afternoon, could see some peaks of sun as skies become partly cloudy tonight and a low of 55. There is a 20% chance of a light shower. Tomorrow, we'll see a mix of sun and clouds. More clouds in the morning, then more sun in the afternoon with a unusually warm high of 84. Rain back in the forecast for Friday. At the Weather Center, I'm Chris Monroe.
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0: Welcome back, America. I'm Hugh Hewitt. 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Salem News Channel, available.

0: 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All you have to do, it's called Fast TV, Pluto, Samsung, Amazon Prime, you name it, we're there. 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Love being up at Talk Erie last week, and 1530 AM, thank you, Erie, for receiving me so warmly. And I love being on 106.7, the right talk for Las Vegas. We've got the Borg from east to west, and every day, 3 to 6, where I'm carried live, some places on tape delay, but the Salem News Channel, always 3 to 6. Go and find us on all the places that you have Fast TV. Let me remind you, andrewandtodd.com, 888-1172. Andrew and Todd are terrific. They are the people that you need to work with if you're buying a house, refinancing a house, thinking about getting a second house, you want a vacation home, or mom and or dad, or you're a senior citizen and you want a reverse mortgage and get money out of your house but never make another mortgage payment. 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
1: This is Albert Moeller for townhall.com. 25 years after 9/11, the Americans and the British are still wrestling with the big challenge we face and a crucial question. Is the big challenge Islam or Islamism? The Economist magazine recently published a notable cover story where they argued, and I quote, "Islam poses no serious danger, but Islamism and the fear of Islam do." Then they argue Islam is not a threat, but Islamism is. They define it as a fringe ideology in Islam, the belief that government and society should be guided by Islamic principles. The problem for that theory is that central to Islam, not just Islamism, but Islam, is the combination of Islam as a religion and a government. It's not a peripheral idea to Islam. It's not a misreading. It's in the Quran. When you look at Islam, you're looking at a civilizational project. You are looking at a civilizational challenge. And quite honestly, we had better recognize it as such.
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4: News this hour from Town Hall. I'm Keith Peters in Washington. President Trump held an artificial intelligence summit with tech company CEOs at the White House today. President Trump praised the U.S.'s position in the AI race.
3: We have a very big lead, and we're going to keep our lead. And it's a very positive thing. It's an amazing industry. There are those that say it's bigger than the Industrial Revolution.
4: Trump also praised the construction of data centers across the country, saying they are benefiting local communities.
3: The areas with data centers have become very rich. People have become very rich. Their taxes have gone down, not up, and a lot of good things have happened.
4: Here's Monica Nelson with the latest weather update.
5: The National Weather Service has issued flood watches and warnings across portions of Arizona, where repeated rounds of thunderstorms are producing dangerous flooding in washes, low-lying areas, and normally dry stream beds. Across the plains and Midwest, conditions are generally quieter, with a mix of sunshine and scattered rain as a cold front slowly pushes eastward. In the southeast, warm and humid conditions continue. Afternoon rain possible from the Gulf Coast into parts of Florida. Meanwhile, the tropics remain active. The National Hurricane Center is tracking Tropical Storm Fay and Tropical Storm Hannah in the Atlantic Basin, while Hurricane Polo is crossing the Gulf of California, bringing strong winds and heavy rain to northwestern Mexico.
4: Effects from Hurricane Polo are expected to affect the U.S. Southwest. Police in southern Arizona say a potential new ransom note in the kidnapping of 84-year-old Nancy Guthrie, the mother of today's show host Savannah Guthrie, is not credible. The Pima County Sheriff's Department released that statement on Tuesday. On Wall Street, the Dow down by 131 points, the NASDAQ dropped 22, the S&P 500 lower by 12. More on these stories at townhall.com.
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7: Partly cloudy skies this evening. We'll settle at a low of 55. There is a slight chance of a shower or raindrop in the overnight hours. Tomorrow on Wednesday, we'll see a mix of sun and clouds throughout the day, a high of 78. Thursday, lots of clouds in the morning, more sun by afternoon, and a very warm high for this time of year of 84. And for the end of the week on Friday, we expect to see a good chance of rain. At the Weather Center, I'm Chris Monroe.
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10: You're not going to believe this. The ACLJ's new client, a firefighter, rejected for being homeschooled.
11: 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This is Seculo. 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And now your host, Logan Seculo.
10: Welcome to Seculo. We have a packed show today. This is Logan Seculo. Will Haynes here. Phone lines open, 1-800-684-3110. We got to start this off. The ACLJ has a new client. You are not going to want to miss this. It's an unbelievable story about someone who is just trying to get a job doing a service that, look, we need more people like Andrew who'll be joining us in the next segment on this show. More people who are ready to step up and do jobs, I don't know, like trying to be a firefighter in their local community. And their job, their application is rejected for a reason that likely a lot of your kids who are listening or your grandkids would be rejected for that exact same reason. And I don't want to bury the lead here, okay? We're going to bring him on. We're going to discuss it all coming up. But this is simply because, get this, what is his diploma? His high school diploma? What's it come from? I don't know, a homeschool program. And for some reason, that has disqualified him from being a paid firefighter. Let's not forget that the guy, I don't know, is already, for multiple years, a paid EMT. Passed that service, has been a volunteer firefighter for a number of years, went to go apply for the job, and the city rejected it, and we are not going to stand for this. And this is one of the coolest things about this, when you're listening. You know how we found this client? Because one of you tagged me on social media and said, Logan, I think the ACLJ needs to get involved in this. And I read up on it, and I sent it to our legal team, and I said, absolutely, let's see what we can do. We reached out, and now we have him signed. It's one of our clients here at the ACLJ, not only standing up for him, but standing up for homeschoolers across the country.
6: That's right. So you will be joined in the next segment by Andrew Coates, who is 22 years old from Nebraska, a really impressive young man who just wants to be a first responder.
10: Nebraska. Remember, right. This is Nebraska. We're not talking about some state that you think of that maybe really, you know, hampering homeschoolers and don't like that. You're talking about Nebraska. You wouldn't think this is a problem. But again, it's not a semantics issue. This is an issue where they are still specifically going after him. There are, you know, clips that I've seen of people at the meetings when he's trying to get through saying, well, you know, it's implied. And guess what they did after? Because the job requirement did not say no homeschoolers or had to be a specifically state, you know, accredited school. They went back and changed the language after they denied his request, after the deadline. So not only are we going after them because he clearly was discriminated upon, we are also going to be representing this in a much bigger way to try to protect the rights of homeschoolers, and we can do that with the team here at the ACLJ. Look, this is the kind of work we've been doing for 40 years, and sometimes these still bubble up, but this one is maybe the most egregious that we've seen in a long time. Because again, you cannot be more qualified and you cannot be more targeted.
6: That's right. And we sent yesterday evening a litigation hold letter to the city of Fremont, letting them know they're on notice that a federal litigation can be reasonably anticipated from the American Center for Law and Justice. So they're on notice. We have an attorney on our way to Nebraska right now, as we speak, to be there for a city council meeting tonight where they're trying to clean up the mess, so to speak, but it won't be enough, and we'll talk about that as well. But you'll get to hear from the client in the next segment, because the only thing that happened here was his parents followed the law when it came to homeschooling their child, and a city decided that's not good enough, we're discriminating against you.
10: Homeschoolers, it's time for you to stand up. Homeschool parents, homeschool grandparents, anyone who feels like their rights are going to be trampled on because of rules like this. We have a petition right now. 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And I mean that in two different ways. Financially, obviously, because we need our team. I want the best lawyers on this. 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That is the strength of the ACLJ family, the ACLJ champions. We'll be right back with Andrew Coates.
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10: Welcome back to Seculo. This story we have been teasing for the last few days. It is something that came directly, by the way, from one of you who tagged me in a social media post and said, Logan, the ACLJ needs to get involved in this. And I saw the story and I said, absolutely, you're right. I got with our legal team and said, let's figure out how we can help if possible at all. And we are joined by our new client, Andrew Coates. Andrew has a wild story. And for anyone who cares about the rights of homeschoolers, and by the way, I am a homeschooler. Will was a homeschooler. My children are homeschoolers. So it hits pretty close to home when you have these situations where there are people who have spent their lives dedicated, obviously, to service and so many different things, and then they are specifically targeted because they were homeschooled. or they are homeschooling in general. And that brings us to Andrew. Andrew, welcome to the show. We have such an interesting story for you to break down, because your story, it doesn't have to do with being a current homeschooler. It has to do with what happened after, when you decided, I would like a career that everyone thinks is one of the most noble professions.
17: Yeah. Thank you for having me.
10: Absolutely. So let's break that down. How did this story start? Because you've been working successfully, you've been working professionally as an EMT, qualified, trained, and then you've also been, you've been volunteering at the fire department. Yeah, how did this happen?
17: Yeah, so I actually volunteer on a town close to me for about 2 years now. And then I saw the opportunity for Fremont that opened up, and I decided I just wanted to take my shot at it.
10: Yeah, and and things devolved fairly quickly. Will, you want to?
18: That's right. So in this story, you apply for the job and then get turned down for a very specific reason. What, tell our audience what that was, and how you found out that you were not going to be hired as a full-time firefighter in the city of Fremont.
17: Yeah, so I went to go apply, sent in all my stuff. I got a phone call after the deadline the next day from the HR director, and she said my application was being withdrawn because my high school diploma was unaccredited. And I actually just couldn't believe that for a minute, because I graduated under a lawful Nebraska school. So when she told me that, I was actually kind of shook that that was the reason I was being excluded from the process.
18: And we also will be talking with our attorney to kind of break down some of the legal side of it as well, and what we're doing as we are representing Andrew here. But one of the other things here is that it wasn't just the fact that, you know, they had something on the books that said homeschoolers cannot apply. They actually changed things after the fact to make sure that the regulations backed up what the HR individual said. So this wasn't something you could have in advance gone and find out. This specifically was discriminatory against you because you were homeschooled.
17: Yeah. Yeah. I mean, I can't speak to what the intent of the person's heart may have been that day, but it definitely seems like there was an attempt to keep homeschoolers out, especially after changing the job requirements after the closing date of the job.
10: And again, you're someone who is very well qualified for this position beyond this one very nuanced, and I would say ridiculous, as Will said, discriminatory rule set. Because look, we need people like you who are willing to risk their lives in these positions. And I think anyone who has dealt with local fire departments, police forces, anything like that, EMTs like you, you want people like you who know what they're doing, who are qualifying the situation, can do the physical requirements that are needed. So the fact that we are disqualifying people because of something like this, like you said, you can't speak to the heart, but it feels like a deeper reason. And look, homeschooling is very important to us. And what it sounds like is that respecting and being able to protect homeschoolers, even beyond yourself, seems important to you.
17: Yeah, it does. I was obviously homeschooled, and I know what that's like. And I had a great time being homeschooled, and I just feel like we need to stand up right now, especially if homeschoolers aren't even allowed to work for the city right now. So it's kind of crazy to me, honestly.
18: I know, Andrew, this isn't something that you obviously were looking to get involved in. You were just wanting to be a firefighter, something that you had been doing. You'd been doing as a volunteer basis. And by the way, also, you were awarded, Rookie Firefighter of the Year. You have received praise for your job and the job that you do on a volunteer basis. But now that you're in this, you see, I know homeschoolers, our faith are normally very important to us. There are reasons that we homeschool outside of just, we know that we can get a good education that way as well. But now, what does this feel like? Does it feel like something that, as you take this story to a wider audience, that there is something here that needs to be pointed out to, one, ensure that people in Nebraska, where you are not discriminated against for the way that they and their parents chose to educate them, as well as maybe even nationally, where this might be happening other places, that we need to point out and ensure that laws are applied equally, that people aren't discriminated just because of a legal education that you received and that is recognized by your state.
17: Yeah, no, I agree. It's just, I think this is a fight worth fighting. And if it's recognized by the state, I don't see what the issue would be. So I you were definitely right.
19: Andrew, I wanted to jump into sort of the heart of the story here as well, which is you've decided that you wanted this to be your career path. Why is that? Why is being, whether it's an EMT or a firefighter, why was that the journey you have been on, and why is that important to you?
17: Yeah. I started in law enforcement, kind of following my dad's footsteps, and he was like, don't do law enforcement. He's like, go try firefighting. And then we actually had, I had a friend at the time that worked for our family business who actually was a Fremont firefighter and still is. And he was like, hey, you should try firefighting. He talked to me about the fire service and like really just good things about it. So he just kind of encouraged me to go try fire school. So I did. I went to go fire one, took hazmat ops, really, really and just enjoyed the hands-on training experience. And just really, I fell in love with the job at that point. So we've just been chasing the job for about 2 years now, and we've loved every step of the way. So
18: I also think it's important to point out, one, we've mentioned that you've been obviously volunteering in that way, you've been doing other that you're a licensed EMT in the state, but that this isn't as though you graduated yesterday and No. went and applied. You're 22 years old now. You have been out of high school for some period of time. I think even that to point people to that you have life experience. This isn't just that they found a way because they were looking for someone with more experience. That's when our legal team looks at this, the deeper we dive into, we see this is what appears, and that's why a litigation hold letter has been sent to the city to be prepared for action, because it is on its face. It appears discriminatory. It seems like it violates the free exercise clause. All of these things, this isn't that they just found a way to look for someone with more experience.
17: Yeah, I mean, I would definitely say I met the minimum requirements of the job. I definitely have some experience in the field that I was looking forward to bringing with me to Fremont Fire. And then, I almost meet kind of the preferred requirements, which is an associate's degree in fire science, which I graduate hopefully in the spring. So I'll have that too.
19: That's absolutely wild, Andrew, that they are disqualifying you for your high school diploma, saying that it was not accredited when you have an associate's or about to have an associate's specifically in. I didn't even know these were requirements that were necessary. Look, for our audience, and Andrew, I appreciate you popping on and spending time with us today. I know that it's important to you. It's obviously important to us, and we're going to fight as hard as we can. Like Will said, there are things that they may try to do to say, well, okay, we're making up for it. That doesn't necessarily get you the job. That doesn't necessarily move things along properly for you, because you were one of the people here who was certainly discriminated on, but we need to also protect homeschoolers in general. And I think when I'm saying this right now to our audience is this is, you know, old school ACLJ work. This is the work that we have been doing for 40 years nearly here at the ACLJ. It is time to keep standing up for homeschoolers. Again, it's hitting a little closer to home right now. All of us who were homeschooled now have school-age children. My children are homeschooled. Okay, so I understand this firsthand. I don't want them to come out of college or come out of high school and feel like they can't do incredible jobs like what Andrew's trying to do. Just as, I'm honestly, being someone who is paid to do a service that very few are willing to sacrifice themselves for. So at this moment, I really want to encourage you to all, one, pray and pray for Andrew. Pray for the team here at the ACLJ. It is not going to, it sounds like sometimes it can be a ridiculous thing when you hear the facts of this case, the facts of this situation, but the truth is, there are forces at play that certainly don't want this to happen. So I encourage you all to please stand up and support right now. We're going to have a lot of ways you can do that directly with our teams at ACLJ.org. But also, again, keep Andrew and his family in your prayers. And really, we're going to fight back hard. This is something that, again, I have to thank one of our ACLJ supporters for bringing this to my attention. So then we could take it from here and do some amazing work. Be a part of that team today also at ACLJ.org. We'll be right back with more on Seculo.
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19: Seculo, continuing this discussion, look, the ACLJ, when these moments happen, we have to jump on it as fast as possible. And there are some people maybe panicking in Nebraska, trying to right this wrong, fix it very quickly. But you know what? Even their suggested righting of the wrong, it's not going to stop us. Because the discrimination happened, it occurred, and it can continue to happen. By the way, it specifically happened to our client. And I think we need to restate that because they are trying to. We maybe even saw one of the video packages, people from the city, people from the area saying, well, we're going to try to see what we can do that doesn't change what's already been done.
18: That's right. And what we're seeing tonight is that the city of Fremont, their city council and their mayor are meeting to try and pass a new policy to change what happened in the past. Even though, remember, the policy before wasn't to exclude homeschoolers. They changed the language after they rejected our client here, but still now they're trying to say, look, we got caught. Let's go ahead and change the policy to make it so that every homeschooler has an equal opportunity as well. What does that not do? It doesn't remedy the situation with our client here. And that's why we have an ACLJ attorney that is on his way to Nebraska right now to be there for that meeting. But it's also why if they change the policy, it's not the get off the hook card here. They don't all of a sudden make this go away just by changing the policy. That's why last night we sent a litigation hold letter to the city of Fremont that basically is saying you're on notice. Preserve your records. Here are the things you have to be holding on to because you can reasonably expect there's a federal lawsuit coming.
19: And listen, the ACLJ team will be on this tomorrow. We will have our ACLJ attorney giving you an update on this live on the show. So again, we will have some form of update coming to you about what is going to go down and what has gone down. And we'll give you full updates. I think this is an important one. Look, again, the ACLJ work, sometimes we talk a lot about the UN. We talk about world events. We talk about war. We talk about, whether it's what's going on in Pakistan, what's going on in all these different places. Those are very important. A lot of times those are very life and death situations that are happening for people on a global scale. But that does not discount at all. And actually should be highlighting more when something like this happens in our country, that our ACLJ team is ready to jump into action. And again, this only happened, and I know I'm going to reiterate this quite a lot during this whole push about this case, because I think it's wild. We would not have known about this if one of you who watches this show didn't hear about the story and tagged me on social media and said, can the ACLJ get involved? And I found the story. I watched it. I read about it. I sent it immediately to our team and said, what can we do? And here we are representing our new client. And again, it's at no cost to him because people like you not only stood up and said, hey, you may have not seen this local news story out of Nebraska. Look, we have a large operation. Maybe not seen it, but you should keep your eyes on this. Maybe you can get involved. But you also said, and here's some financial resources. The ACLJ supporters, the ACLJ champions said, we want to do this to help this, 20-something year old guy who just wants to be a firefighter's local community, whose family decided to homeschool him in Nebraska and is being discriminated because of that. So we jumped on it. And now, again, the ACLJ team is taking action and taking action aggressively.
18: Well, and also when you think about the context of everything here, it plays into so many issues that I know that ACLJ members and champions care dearly about. School choice, parental rights, parental choice for their students, for their children. What is the best path for their family? Making those decisions. And at the same time, if it's legal in the state to homeschool, but yet there are hurdles that are placed arbitrarily later down the path, that's not really freedom of school choice. That's not parental choice. That isn't the rights for the family to decide what's best for the family, because then they're saying, yeah, go ahead and do your homeschooling. You can't do anything with it. You can't be a firefighter, even though he's currently enrolled in community college getting his associate's degree in fire science.
19: And as a paid EMT, which, again, those are, you know, aggressive training. You can't just jump in and be an EMT. You can't just jump in and be a firefighter. And really, if you can qualify for one, likely, I feel like you're going to be able to qualify for the other, especially if you're physically fit enough to do that job, which is no easy task. I want to take Bill in Wyoming on line one. Bill, go ahead.
0: Hi. Yeah, thanks. This is one of the reasons, one of the perks for being a champion, because I got your link to sign the petition, and I already put my signature on that. And what really upsets me is the fact that 20 years ago, I lived in Nebraska for 7 years, and all the residents that I got to know, they would treat this person with fairly as far as being qualified for something like that. And when I was in college, one of the other local colleges was trying to put condoms in dormitories for the kids. This is what really gets me. This has been going on for quite some time, as far as I can see, and I'm really upset about it.
19: Yeah, I mean, Bill, this doesn't a swiping, you know, or a push on Nebraska in general. I think there are a lot of obviously good people in Nebraska. One of them is our client, Andrew. Do I think the people of Nebraska see this and feel? No. Many homeschool groups are getting behind Andrew and are supportive of what's happening here. What you're seeing is a creep of discrimination against people of faith, against people who have decided to take alternative schooling pattern, you know, platforms. Again, my kids are one of those kids. Will and I were those kids who needed different kinds of schooling. Parents felt like that the traditional educational system wasn't right for them, and whether that's for a religious reason or not. However, we have seen it, and you can watch sort of the nature of the people who are pushing back upon this. There's some real vitriol there.
18: You know what I also love about this for the ACLJ and for the ACLJ members and champions? Many of these attorneys, including ones that are fighting directly on the behalf of this client, that are some of the best attorneys in the country, dare I say, in the world. You know where they were educated before they went to college and law school? At home. We have homeschooled attorneys that are fighting for this homeschooled firefighter right now.
19: It hits home.
18: That's right. They're fired up. I can tell you this. They are all very excited about this case.
19: We need it hits home like merch. It's homeschooling, Will.
18: I get it.
19: I had to make sure you did.
18: I understand.
19: Phone lines are open for you. 1-800-684-3110. 1-800-684-3110. Maybe there's a homeschooler in your family and you feel like, hey, they may want to have one of these very noble professions, and we're going to make sure we're standing for them. That being said, we have a second half hour coming up on this broadcast. Rick Rennell's going to be joining us on the second half, and we're going to pivot a little bit to sort of the world of political news, some journalists, some interesting things, a little Jack Smith action. Don't want to miss that. We are going to move on a little bit from this case, and we're going to catch you all back up on this tomorrow when we do have an update of what went down tonight. But again, that doesn't stop anything. We keep rolling, because what they're proposing doesn't all of a sudden get Andrew this position. It doesn't all of a sudden fix and right the wrongs that were committed against him. That's not how our system works here. So the ACLJ is jumping into action right now. Our team is really, they right now, we have, again, sent a litigation hold letter, just make sure I got the legalese right, which signals that, essentially, a lawsuit is coming. So start preserving your records and holding your evidence, because guess what? We're going to take you to court. Be a part of that journey as well. Go to aclj.org/sign right now. That'll get you not only signing this petition in support of Andrew, it will also get you hooked up to this whole case and all the scenarios that are going to be involving over the next, hopefully, you know, days, months, weeks, years. Who knows how long this is going to take, but we're not going to stop. Be a part of that team today. aclj.org/sign. We're going to reset here. Second half hour coming up. You don't get us on your local station. 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
4: With SRN News, I'm Keith Peters in Washington. President Trump held an artificial intelligence summit with tech company CEOs at the White House today. President Trump praised the U.S. position in the AI race.
1: We have a very big lead, and we're going to keep our lead. And it's a very positive thing. It's an amazing industry. There are those that say it's bigger than the Industrial Revolution.
4: Trump also praised the construction of data centers across the country, saying they are benefiting local communities.
1: The areas with data centers have become very rich. People have become very rich. Their taxes have gone down, not up. And a lot of good things have happened.
4: Here's Monica Nelson with the latest weather update.
3: The National Weather Service has issued flood watches and warnings across portions of Arizona, where repeated rounds of thunderstorms are producing dangerous flooding in washes, low-lying areas, and normally dry stream beds. Across the plains and Midwest, conditions are generally quieter, with a mix of sunshine and scattered rain as a cold front slowly pushes eastward. In the southeast, warm and humid conditions continue. Afternoon rain possible from the Gulf Coast into parts of Florida. Meanwhile, the tropics remain active. The National Hurricane Center is tracking Tropical Storm Fay and Tropical Storm Hannah in the Atlantic Basin, while Hurricane Polo is crossing the Gulf of California, bringing strong winds and heavy rain to northwestern Mexico.
4: Effects from Hurricane Polo are expected to affect the U.S. Southwest. Police in southern Arizona say a potential new ransom note on the kidnapping of 84-year-old Nancy Guthrie, the mother of today's show host Savannah Guthrie, is not credible. The Pima County Sheriff's Department released that statement on Tuesday. On Wall Street, the Dow down by 131 points. The NASDAQ dropped 22. The S&P 500 lower by 12. 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
7: Partly cloudy skies this evening. We'll settle at a low of 55. There is a slight chance of a shower or raindrop in the overnight hours. Tomorrow on Wednesday, we'll see a mix of sun and clouds throughout the day, a high of 78. Thursday, lots of clouds in the morning, more sun by afternoon, and a very warm high for this time of year of 84. And for the end of the week on Friday, we expect to see a good chance of rain. At the Weather Center, I'm Chris Monroe.
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23: Keeping you informed and engaged, now more than ever. 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
19: Welcome back. Second half hour of the broadcast. Thanks for joining us. By the way, if you ever want to go back and hear old episodes, do whatever you want to do. They're all archived. They're all on YouTube. They're all on Rumble, aclj.org. You can find all this great content we produce here every day. Not just this show, but everything else at aclj.org, including ways to sign this petition right now. And I encourage you to do that. Of course, that is specifically about this case out of Nebraska. Andrew Coates, who you saw earlier in the show, kid who, not even kid, 20-something, wants to be a firefighter and was denied because they said his homeschool diploma was not a sufficient enough high school degree.
18: And I think we should clarify, too. He wants to be a career firefighter. Yeah. He's already a firefighter.
19: Yeah, a paid firefighter.
18: He's already doing the job as a volunteer firefighter, which he's been awarded Rookie Firefighter of the Year for that job that he's done unpaid as a volunteer, as well as licensed EMT in the state. So that means the state has already put a stamp of approval on this young man for the work he is capable of doing. And yet the city of Fremont, with individuals, and once again, we'll get to the bottom of it. We'll find with the discovery process as we get to that, when a federal lawsuit comes, we'll find out what was really going on here. But the fact of the matter is, it first just said you have to graduate from high school. That was just the requirement. And then he was told you cannot be, and that it's implied graduating from high school means an accredited high school. There was animus somewhere.
19: And so much so that they went back to single him out. Changed it. They changed their own verbiage after this. Like Will said, there is something below the surface here that is not just a semantics argument. We're going to find out about it. And I want you to be a part of that again, as well as ACLJ.org. We're all going to move on a little bit here, Will. In the next segment, we're going to bring Rick Grinnell in. But if you are on hold to talk about this, I will get to you after Rick. So don't go anywhere. Stay on hold or give me a call at 1-800-684-3110. Maybe we need to set this up a little bit of where we went ahead, because this is, again, another Jack Smith situation. Again, not a rerun. Still,
18: that's right.
19: Still more information to come.
18: Jack Smith has been testifying this morning before the Senate. But there's new revelations. We've talked about all of the information that Jack Smith was able to obtain against sitting senators, sitting congressmen, by obtaining their phone records and the content of their text messages. Now we're learning that they subpoenaed text message records with media companies. So at the same time, you're seeing all this outrage about the First Amendment, the freedom of the press, because President Trump banned CNN, MS Now, and Politico from the White House. Where is the outcry that outlets like NBC News, CBS News, specifically 60 Minutes, one that you hear a lot about these days, CNN, Wall Street Journal, Washington Post, Bloomberg, LA Times, New York Magazine, Reuters, Associated Press, NPR, The Federalist and Washington Times all had records subpoenaed by Jack Smith. So it appears, and we'll talk to Rick about this, that there's a double standard here. Because I think it's much more of a chilling effect on the freedom of speech and freedom of press when a special counsel that wasn't approved by the Senate, wasn't confirmed in that way, is using the heavy hand of the Department of Justice and the legal system to go after journalists and get their records. I think that's a lot more scary in the broad scope of things than saying, CNN, you can't attend this state dinner, but other media outlets can. We'll get into that with Rick Grinnell.
19: And that being said, again, we have two lines still open for you. 1-800-684-3110. Don't go anywhere. Rick's going to be joining us. And then I want to hear from another very important voice, yours. So give me a call, like I said, at 1-800-684-3110. But let's kick off today really strong. Sign this brand new petition right now. Stand with Andrew, stand with the ACLJ team, and stand with homeschoolers around the country. It hits home because it's important to me as a homeschooler, former homeschooler. Reg. It hits home to me because my kids are homeschoolers. And I want them to have the same opportunity as anyone, as we know they should. Alternative schooling is the future. We got to protect these students' rights. We'll be right back.
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19: Secular Rick Grinnell is joining us. Look, when it comes to Jack Smith, it always feels like I always have to reiterate. No, this is not a show from 4 years ago. This is not a show from 6 years ago. This is a show that is reacting to what is happening right now in Capitol Hill. Will, give us a little setup and then kick it to Rick.
18: Right. We know that Congress is still continuing oversight of this special counsel, as well as even special counsels in general. The concept of special counsel, which has been criticized the way it's been handled over the past decade, really. But this is an interesting one because I think it ties in perfectly with something else that's been going on as we speak. And I think it points out the bias that we're seeing in real time. And I would be okay with the media, with their protestations at everything that's going on, with barring CNN and Politico from the White House, if they were equally as outraged at this story. But they're not. And that's what really gets me here. Because we find out that through Senator Grassley, that Jack Smith's team got the communications between nearly 50 journalists and the Trump administration officials. This is one that I actually think is an issue that could chill the freedom of the press when you start to see unconfirmed special counsels going after the communications with journalists that are talking with the executive branch. And it's not just Fox News. It's not just the Daily Wire or the Daily Caller or any group that is more conservative. It's Wall Street Journal, CNN, CBS News, including 60 Minutes, which has gotten so much attention for what they say are editorial decisions that are bad these days. But Rick, I haven't heard a peep about the fact that Jack Smith used subpoena power to go and get these things that are communications between journalists and members of the White House team.
6: Look, I think that's a great analysis. We have a real problem in Washington with people who aren't really interested in the truth. They're interested in scoring political points. And the Democrats that are just rushing to defend Jack Smith, I just find to be really the height of hypocrisy. This is a guy who his family, he himself has demonstrated over years that he's out to get President Trump. He is the king of Trump derangement syndrome. I know this personally. You know, we could do a whole show on what he did at The Hague with the Kosovo court. He really came after Donald Trump because Donald Trump was bringing together Kosovo and Serbia to do a huge deal, which included getting rid of the court that he was employed by at The Hague. So his job was threatened. He lashed out immediately. He called for the arresting of Hashim Thaçi. And you know, I just see it very plainly. This guy is as political as you come. Fast forward to what he did on President Trump. I mean, it's clear that he had vengeance. He was crazed in his pursuit, listening and tapping in on journalists. Look, I know I had my own run-in with him as well. I got hauled into his Washington, D.C. show trial and had to testify in front of a grand jury. Spent a lot of money of my own money to defend myself. But it was clear through the questioning then that he's just a partisan. He's just literally someone who has to get President Trump at all costs. And he therefore was super reckless.
18: Well, and I think to that point as well, that was the MO of his bosses, of the party that his bosses were a part of, was get President Trump at any cost. And what we see is, what was any cost to them? Well, it was the Constitution. That was the price they were willing to pay, is just completely trashing the Constitution in order to get to their objective. And that's why I even bring up the CNN and the MS Now and the Politico ban, that which is, you see headlines saying Trump's media ban, which is a lie, because a media ban would mean everyone is banned. But it was three outlets. I would get on board and say, you know what? They have the right to protest this. They have the right to say, this is egregious. You're picking out certain outlets and saying, even if I may not agree fully with that argument of them, I would say you're allowed to make that argument if this were just as egregious, actually more so. Because one is just, okay, you didn't get press badges to the you know, the state dinner, because that's really what you wanted. This was your prize, your Super Bowl, of having to sit through a lot of press briefings as you finally get to go do something cool you can tell your family about. No, that isn't a real danger to the freedom of the press. This is a special counsel that's not really accountable to anybody, that is using the system to go after the very profession that they hold so allegedly sacred. And I mean, it does fire me up. I want them to be as outraged as I am. But I think that's the problem that we see here, is that their blinders, they have bought in so much, and you've seen it throughout the past decade, they've bought into the Trump derangement syndrome that they can't even get beyond that, because the narrative in their head is that Jack Smith is still the good guy here.
6: Yeah, look, I think you point out something that's really good, that if they were interested in press freedom, they would immediately be calling out what Jack Smith did, but they're not interested. They're cheering for a team. You got people like Sam Stein, who used to be at the Huffington Post, and he's on Twitter pretending like he's outraged about all these things. But these are players for the other side. Look, I have something that I just want to make very clear about when we say that you don't get a pass to the White House. Assumed in that relationship is that the person coming in or the outlet coming in is actually interested in journalism. I see this very clearly is that they're not media outlets. They're businesses. They are businesses that have an audience, that feed the audience. We make a mistake when they don't treat themselves or act like a journalist, and then they expect us to pretend like they are unbiased journalists and they get access. There are plenty of unbiased journalists who have access to exactly what's happening. Transparency is key in this Trump administration. For heaven's sakes, he calls them into the Oval Office and talks to them constantly. He's an open book. So the fact that they don't have a reserved seat inside a briefing is not press freedom.
19: At the end of the day, like you said, these are advertisement-driven television networks or media outlets. It is, they're not only driving for clicks or for likes or for views, they are for advertising dollars. So I think we do need to keep in mind that. Obviously, I believe in a free press. I believe that we should have really respected journalists that are out there. And there are plenty that are within even the ones that are advertiser driven. But we do need to remind ourselves that it's like even the sort of misnomer will of public media, which was not exactly being funded the way even people when we started the should we be defunding public media? It's like we forgot how very little was actually being.
18: Oddly, my NPR station locally is still on every day. I hear All Things Considered at the exact same time, if I so choose to turn over there.
19: What are you doing there, Will?
18: Well, I interned there, so I have to, you know, still dance with who I went to the dance with.
19: Yeah, as a homeschooler.
18: Right.
19: Ties in. But yeah, I mean, Rick, I think that that's just the truth. We always have to look through it from a little bit of a different perspective. As you said, these are people searching for ratings, but it's also people searching for dollars.
6: Yeah, look, I've always said that as a consumer of news, we have a responsibility. Gone is the day that you get to just open up one publication or listen to one outlet and pretend like you're getting the news. It's all a business now. Everybody has to pay the bills. And so altruistic journalism is dead. I really believe that. What we have now are people who have to make a business and therefore have to have a secure audience. And they have to feed that audience what that audience wants. And there's very little room to educate there. Right. But as a consumer of news, if we look at multiple outlets and we go to different sources, then we can decide what we think the truth is.
19: All right, Rick, thanks so much for joining us today. We always appreciate it. We just wanted to divert a little bit and spend a little time on what's happening in the news. I think that's always important. But when we get back, we are going to be keeping the conversation rolling about that case, a brand new case, our client, Andrew Coates, out of Nebraska. Again, Nebraska, not where you'd expect to have discrimination against homeschoolers. But again, this is someone who just wants to be a firefighter in his community, a paid firefighter, wants to be a career fireman. It's already an EMT. Getting an associate's degree in
18: fire science, which sounds
19: awesome,
18: unbelievable. I want to study.
19: I think Will and I may go back to school for fire science again. Something that, it doesn't sound like it seems to sound like a real thing, but it's awesome.
18: My
19: that
18: guidance
19: it is.
18: Counselor did not tell me that I
19: was an option.
18: Could study fire science.
19: Yeah. All right. Well, that being said, was your guidance counselor as a homeschooler? Was your mom? So phone lines are open at 1-800-684-3110. She just knew. He was like, I don't need him playing with fire. 1-800-684-3110. We got a few lines open. I do want to hear from you today. And I want you to stand up and stand with Andrew. Stand with homeschoolers. They need it, okay? Get some support behind them. Go to aclj.org/sign. Be a part of that today. We'll be right back.
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8: When it comes to retirement, talking heads and social media aren't giving you the whole picture. That's why you need retirement.

0: Are you okay today?
1: No, I think because it's a new story, I'm just excited.
0: I'm very excited.
1: But we're here at the last segment of the day. That's what I was looking for.
0: It flew by on this sunny Tuesday.
1: Yeah, I was going to say last segment of the day, and I said first show of the week. And sorry, folks, it happens sometimes. Look, forget I said that. We're not live. Redo that again.
0: What?
1: I'm sorry. I'm just kidding. All right. Can we retake that? No. Okay, let's take some calls. That'll be the way to reset it. Let's go to Martin in North Carolina, ACLJ champion. Been on hold a little while. I appreciate it, Martin. We had a lot to cover. Go ahead. Oh, we lost somebody.
2: Yes, sir. I actually have two statements that I need to make before I get my question. Probably more important. Number one is that there is this story that came across to me and over the weekend, Friday, whatever, and I was thinking you should be involved with this. And I didn't know for sure, but I also, even as a champion, didn't know that we could step in and let people let you know about these kind of situations so you can sift through it. So it's important for people when you hear things that you can go to the ACLJ and at least prick their ears and see if they can get involved.
1: Martin, not to cut you off, I'll go back to you. I think a really easy way to do that is to tag us on social media. If you see a news story or something like this, because that's easier than even, you know, sending an email or something like that. Someone on our social team may see it. I may see it directly. Often I do. And I can go, oh, that's interesting. And then we can even proceed and look a little bit deeper. Sometimes, look, it happens fairly regularly that people go, ACLJ should get involved. And sometimes I go, okay, well, that's one. They may already have a team. There may not be something that we can do. But there are instances where it does happen, and this is one of those directly. But okay, go to point two.
2: And then the fact that you have to take this to court now so it could set precedence so this can't happen again, which goes into my question. Do not the people that teach in homeschool and parents or whatever have to follow rules and regulations set by the state to be able to have an accredited diploma?
1: Yes. There are state requirements. It is state to state of what is needed and what is required at Nebraska. I'm not sure of the details. I think we have them, but look, I mean, I know it because, again, firsthand, I know what I have to submit to the state and what really my wife works on pretty aggressively to submit to the state to make sure we are meeting those requirements. But there's also a slippery slope here because there is a level you don't want them to get involved as well.
0: Well, and that's why it is at the state level that it is regulated more than at the federal level. We wouldn't want the federal government necessarily stepping in. And that's why also to some degree in a state like Nebraska that it was a little bit more surprising. But they did follow Nebraska law. This here, everything about this story is they followed Nebraska law as a homeschool family. His diploma is a valid high school diploma. He has completed high school. None of that is what the hang up is here. As a matter of fact, that's why he's studying currently and will soon have an associate's degree in fire science, because they followed the law of Nebraska to achieve that high school diploma. The people that are discriminating against that is not the state of Nebraska. It is the city here that has taken issue with that. And now, as we mentioned, they're going to try to fix the regulation tonight. And we will have an update later in the week and maybe tomorrow on that as well. But that won't fix the injustice that happened to our client. And also, we want to preserve, and not just with the city here, but that's why sometimes you have to go to court and win there too, so that it is the precedent that's set, so that it does protect the rights of other homeschoolers, not necessarily that even want to be firefighters, that may want to be, is it a nurse next, that you can't get into a nursing program? Or you do complete a nursing program, like he is a licensed EMT, but we won't hire nurses whose high school was homeschool. Where does it go next if you don't stop this? Because it is clear discrimination, not against the individual, even himself, but the fact that he was homeschooled, the choice the parents made, the way they educated their child, who is very successful in his own right, even at this stage, young in his career. And he wants to make sure that he can continue to be that first responder, that he can have that noble profession of firefighter. We just celebrated the 25th anniversary of 9/11 and all of that goes into thinking about the nobility of the first responders and how much we hold that up in our society. And I think that is something that can't be lost as well.
1: Yeah, I think so too. This one's an interesting call coming in.

0: faced nearly 100 criminal charges connected to two federal cases and others. The Supreme Court ruled that a former president could not be prosecuted for, quote, official acts, close quote, taken while in office. Now almost all these charges have been dropped, and the case in Georgia is currently on pause, very likely not to be revived. 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
0: 888-971-SAGE, 888-971-7243. I am Larry Elder. We are Salem News Channel. We are talking about the examination of Jack Smith, the special prosecutor who prosecuted Trump on two criminal charges, both of which have gone away, at least until President Trump leaves office. Andrea is in San Antonio. Andrea, you're on the Larry Elder Show. Thank you so much for calling.
10: Hi, Larry. I just want to say first that I love your show, and I've been following you for a long time.
0: Thank you.
10: Yes, the only thing is that comment that you made when I was driving from work that you said that the gasoline prices in 1976, where we were paying more than now, although those calculations might be accurate, the truth of the matter is for us, for the consumer, for the worker like me and many others, what we see really is how much can we buy with the same salary? Like how much I can afford right now and how much I was able to afford, let's say, a year ago. So I'm not saying that those other indicators, economic indicators, are not relevant because they are, like employment, or comparisons to the price.